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Nelly flied low, everybody's seen it. Rocket chick PCs, fans facing it. It's about ratings, so go ahead and get it. You can like my page, doesn't mean you're committed. 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

0: electrical, but I need a nuclear reaction to generate the 1.21 gigawatts of electricity.
1: 1.21 gigawatts! 1.21 gigawatts! Great Scott! What the hell is a gigawatt?
2: How could I have been so careless? 1.21 gigawatts! Tom, how am I going to generate that kind of power? It can't be done. Can't.

went back to visit old Japan, where there she was.

0: We got a media release from Transport New South Wales, and the last week, changed traffic conditions at various locations in Broken Hill. Motorists are advised of changed traffic conditions for essential maintenance work across Broken Hill from Wednesday, September 9th, this Wednesday. Work including road pavement resurfacing, road sweeping and line marking will be carried out at the following locations: Silver City Highway from Queen Street to about 600 metres south of the Cananda Road intersection, Argent Street between the Phillips Street and Warren Street intersections, Bonanza Street between the Eyre Street and Gibson Street intersections. Work will be carried out between 7 a.m. and 6 p.m. from Monday to Saturday and is expected to take 8 days to complete, weather permitting. Single lane closures, intermittent stopping and reduced speed limits of 40 kilometres per hour will be in place during work hours for the safety of workers and motorists. The speed limit will revert to the posted speed limit outside of work hours. Motorists are advised to drive to the conditions, follow the directions of signs and traffic control, and allow up to 10 minutes of additional travelling time. Transport for NSW thanks motorists for their patience during this time. So that work's due to kick off this Wednesday. What's up in the weather? Today in Broken Hill, sunny, top of 18. Minimum of 6.4 tonight. Tomorrow, Tuesday, sunny, 20. We're still on 14 degrees. Menindi today, sunny, top of 19. Minimum of 7 for tonight. You're on 16 at the moment. Coming up at 10:30 this morning, we've got our live 80s gig. And I'll tell you who we've got lined up. Tom Petty, George Harrison and Glenn Frey. So 10:30 for that.
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number there, Home Wreckers, and you managed to check out our broadcast of the local footy over the weekend. On Saturday, we had Patrick, David and Lockie. Did a great job, and they'll be back this Saturday for the grand finals. Okie doke, it's time for our 80s live gig, and today we've got lined up Tom Petty with Free Falling, then George Harrison, I've Got My Mind Set on You, and Glenn Frey, The Heat Is On.

0: cure for cancer. See, it's all big business. Oh, hey, Jerry just walked in. Hi, George. Yeah. Take my number. It's 555-8643. Okay, here he is.
1: Who is it? Take it. Who is it?
2: It's for you.
1: Hello? Oh, hi, Joel.

0: You have been with DJ Barry for the last couple of hours. Not too busy on this Monday morning, but I did tell you about some roadworks that are due to happen Wednesday onwards. We had our live 80s triple play. What's the weather up to? Today in the Silver City, top of 18, sunny, minimum of 6 for tonight. Tomorrow, Tuesday, sunny, 20. And for Wednesday, sunny, 16. We're on 16 at the moment. Menindee today, sunny, top of 19, minimum of 7 for tonight. You're on 17 at the moment. That weather forecast was brought to us by our sponsor, GT Loader Hire. What's happening tomorrow, Tuesday? I reckon half 10 we'll have our revisit gig. Don't know what yet. I'll have to do some work today to sort that one out. But have a good one, and I'll catch you tomorrow.
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Feeling just that little bit dry? 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
1: Hello, I'm Laura Devoy. Hundreds of staff employed by Sydney property developer Bathla have been stood down nearly 2 weeks after the company entered voluntary administration. Reports suggest a group of lenders is negotiating a loan to help the administrators through to the end of this month. Bathla Group owes $3.4 million to creditors. A vaccination program aimed at safeguarding some of South Australia's most vulnerable native bird species has begun today. Shannon Kirkwood has more.
2: As part of the state government's response to H5 bird flu, Cleland Wildlife Park is beginning the task of vaccinating up to 100 native birds across 30 different species. Among them, orange-bellied parrots, regent honeyeaters and Australian pelicans. Since first being detected in June, Australia's recorded hundreds of confirmed bird flu cases. Australians are urged to avoid touching sick or dead birds and other wildlife. Record what you see and report it to the Emergency Animal Disease Hotline on 1800 675 888.
1: A survivor of childhood sexual abuse says silence and disbelief are some of the biggest challenges for victims. The message is being sent during National Child Protection Week. Lived experience lead at Independent Legal Service No More, Chris Coombs, has told National Radio News conversations about childhood sexual abuse matter.
3: Going and seeking advice is really important. 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
1: Free support is available for all people experiencing or at risk of experiencing domestic, family and sexual violence. 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The Commonwealth Ombudsman has raised concerns about the Australian Federal Police's management of complaints between March 2024 and February this year. The Ombudsman says the AFP's practices in categorising conduct raised in complaints, reliance on the use of discretion to take no further action, and deficiencies in managing conflicts of interest were identified as key issues. It says the AFP has taken some positive steps to strengthen some aspects of its framework. The Ombudsman has made 10 recommendations. An investigation is underway after a cargo plane overran a runway at Miami International Airport in the US and crashed into several vehicles, killing 5 people. At least 5 others were injured. The aircraft was reportedly travelling more than 200 kilometres per hour as it exited the usable runway. Local Mayor Daniela Levine Cover says it was an incredibly difficult day.
4: My heart is with all of the families who were affected and to everyone who is grieving tonight. And we're also praying for the injured and for their families.
1: The National Transportation Safety Bureau is expected to give an update on Monday local time. Police divers have located the body of a 61-year-old man reported missing at Edith Falls, north of Katherine, yesterday. Northern Territory Police says support is being provided to the man's family. Turning to sport, the Cronulla Sharks have been forced to move their home final to the Sydney Football Stadium, with the NRL deeming Shark Park not suitable for a finals match. But the New Zealand Warriors will play this week at Mount Smart Stadium in Auckland before a likely move to Eden Park for their next match. The South Sydney Rabbitohs will face the Newcastle Knights at the SFS on Friday night. The Warriors host the Dolphins on Saturday afternoon. The Sharks will take on the North Queensland Cowboys on Saturday night before the Penrith Panthers meet the Sydney Roosters at Parramatta Stadium on Sunday.
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6: Today in the Silver City, it'll be sunny with a high UV rating, top of 18 and dropping to an overnight low of 7. Tomorrow Tuesday, it'll be sunny and 18. And looking ahead for Wednesday, partly cloudy with a top of 16 degrees. In Menindee today, it'll be sunny with a high UV rating, top of 19 and dropping to an overnight low of 9. Tomorrow Tuesday, it'll be sunny and 20. And looking ahead for Wednesday, partly cloudy with a top of 18 degrees. Currently in the Silver City, it is 17 and 18 in Menindee.
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1: Good afternoon. I'm Shannon Kirkwood. A grassroots movement of Australian parents is campaigning the government to go further on its digital duty of care legislation. The Albanese government wants Australians to be able to turn off their social media algorithms as part of a proposal to strengthen the under-16 social media ban. Founder of the Heads Up Alliance, Denny Alachi, has told National Radio News social media platforms should have to disclose how their algorithms operate to all users. He says the lack of transparency in this space is driving division across communities.
2: We suspect that a lot of that has to do with the algorithm. So yeah, being able to look under the hood and see what exactly is going on there, we think is a really important point that not many or not enough people are pressing for at the moment.
1: Members of Australia's Nepalese community are observing a day of mourning in response to the flood disaster. It is the National Day of Mourning across Nepal today to honour the victims of the floods. It's being observed in line with the traditional Hindu practice of observing the 13th day following a death. Prabhe Wagle attended a candlelight vigil in Sydney's south last night. She told SBS her family has lost three relatives in the floods.
3: We couldn't really communicate properly with our family. They were completely out of contact for 2 or 3 days because there was no electricity and no internet. They live in a village, and even now the situation is extremely difficult. All the bridges that were there are washed away. They're still in a completely isolated area.
1: 36 Australians remain missing. They're among the 4,996 people still unaccounted for. Social service advocates say many migrant families are being left vulnerable as they're forced to wait years for financial assistance. Brock Anderson has the details.
4: New research by ACOS and the University of New South Wales, Sydney, found high rates of poverty among people holding humanitarian, family and student visas. People who are family migrants in the first 4 years of permanent residency had unemployment rates of 5.7% for men and 6.7% for women. That equates to more than 75,000 people potentially affected by income support waiting periods. ACOS is calling for existing income support waiting periods to be reduced and for increased financial and employment support for refugees to reduce the risk of poverty.
1: Solomon Islands Prime Minister Matthew Wale won't face a motion of no confidence after it was withdrawn. Former Cabinet Minister Manasseh Maelunga lodged the motion against Mr. Wale a week ago. He announced yesterday afternoon he is withdrawing the motion. It was set for debate in Parliament today. The threat of the motion forced Mr. Wale to depart the Pacific Islands Forum leaders meeting in Palau before official discussions got underway last week. For the first time in decades, greater bilbies have been returned to a regional Queensland National Park. The state government says on National Threatened Species Day, it's celebrating the reintroduction of 150 greater bilbies to Currawinya National Park, where the species has been extinct since the 1970s, while 6 hairy-nosed wombats have been released into a new home in the state's southwest. They are one of the world's most endangered mammals. To sport now, Matilda's star Mary Fowler has kicked off the 2026-27 Women's Super League season by scoring Manchester City's opening goal in a 3-1 win over Birmingham City. Bunny Shaw was player of the match for her double, but Fowler started the match with a first-time strike to set the tone for the reigning champions. And in the NRL, Cowboys forward Ruben Korta has pleaded not guilty to a grade 2 careless high tackle charge and will front the judiciary tomorrow night. If he is found not guilty, he will be available to play the Sharks in the elimination final on Saturday, but a guilty verdict would see him banned for 2 matches.
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6: Today in the Silver City, it'll be sunny with a high UV rating, top of 18 and dropping to an overnight low of 7. Tomorrow Tuesday, it'll be sunny and 18. And looking ahead for Wednesday, partly cloudy with a top of 16 degrees. In Menindee today, it'll be sunny with a high UV rating, top of 19 and dropping to an overnight low of 9. Tomorrow Tuesday, it'll be sunny and 20. And looking ahead for Wednesday, partly cloudy with a top of 18 degrees. In Broken Hill, it is currently 18 and 19 in Menindee.
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1: Hello, I'm Lewis Donaldson. One Nation has rejected criticism of the proposal to allow Australians to access their superannuation in certain circumstances. The policy would see employers continue to pay the full 12% compulsory super contribution, but for those who opt in, they could access one quarter of their super to boost their income for 3 years. It would apply to people who rent or pay a mortgage on their home. Federal Treasurer Jim Chalmers says it would make millions of Australians poorer. Senior One Nation MP Barnaby Joyce argues that won't be the case.
2: Lose your house, how insecure do you feel later on in life? This is why we have to reinstill the fact that the assets are private individuals' assets. We're not talking about shutting down super forever or taking it forever. We're talking about a point forward for 3 years for 3%.
1: A Green spokesperson has called the under-16 social media ban a total failure and that further action targeting algorithms is needed. It comes as digital duty of care legislation is set to be unveiled in the coming days. That proposes that big tech companies should allow people to opt out of algorithms. Speaking to the ABC, Senator Sarah Hanson-Young says Australians need to have greater control over what they see in their social media feeds.
3: Making these platforms safer. You should be putting in place a duty of care. You should be fixing those toxic algorithms that are driving that addiction, driving that toxic content, manipulating people's data to get to their emotions, to sell the profit that big tech's into.
1: Hundreds of staff employed by a Sydney property developer have been stood down, meaning further uncertainty for homeowners. It comes nearly 2 weeks after the company Battler entered voluntary administration. Reports suggest a group of lenders is negotiating a loan to help the administrators through to the end of this month. Battler Group owes $3.4 billion to creditors. Workers at Australia's largest performing arts venue have taken industrial action for the first time in its history. Multiple work stoppages delayed performances last week and more are expected to come at the Arts Centre Melbourne. Workers are calling on a 7% pay rise to make up for wage stagnation since 2022. The US says it's held encouraging talks with Ukraine's president as part of a renewed effort to end the war with Russia. US envoys Steve Witkoff and Jared Kushner met with President Volodymyr Zelensky in Kyiv. These first round of talks between Ukrainian and US negotiators lasted about 3 hours. The US envoys say that they are looking forward to making more progress. It follows a trip by the US delegation to meet with Russian President Vladimir Putin in Moscow. Showers can be expected for Western Australia and Tasmania, whilst dry conditions are forecast elsewhere. The Bureau of Meteorology's Dean Naramore has tomorrow's weather.
4: Well, we do have some coastal showers through parts of southeast Queensland and northeast New South Wales. Well, we do have this very active low pressure system in eastern WA. That's bringing rain and storms right around it, particularly through southwestern parts of NT, western South Australia, and much of southeastern WA. Otherwise, fine, dry, and clear conditions for much of the rest of the country, though we will see another cold front moving into parts of Tasmania and southern Victoria by Tuesday night into Wednesday.
1: To sport, in cricket, men's coach Andrew McDonald has named an unchanged Australian side for the upcoming Test series against South Africa. Under pressure, batter Marnus Labuschagne has retained his spot despite being left out of the white ball squad. Cooper Connolly, Matthew Kuhneman and Michael Nisa have been added to the squad. The first Test will begin on the 9th of October following 3 one-day internationals and a warm-up match.
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6: Tonight in the Silver City, we're dropping to a minimum of 7 for tomorrow Tuesday. It'll be sunny with a high UV rating and reaching a high of 18. And looking ahead for Wednesday, partly cloudy and reaching a top of 16 degrees. In Menindee tonight, dropping to a minimum of 9. For tomorrow Tuesday, it'll be sunny with a high UV rating and reaching a top of 20. And looking ahead for Wednesday, partly cloudy and a top of 18 degrees. Currently in the Silver City, it is 14 and 17 in Menindee.
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16: 11:55, almost midnight. Enough time for one more story. One more story before 12. Just to keep us warm. In 5 minutes, it'll be the 21st of April. 100 years ago, on the 21st of April, out on the waters around Spivey Point, a small clipper ship drew toward land. Suddenly, out of the night, the fog rolled in. For a moment, they could see nothing, not a foot ahead of them. And then they saw a light. My God, it was a fire burning on the shore, strong enough to penetrate the swirling mist. They steered a course toward the light, but it was a campfire like this one. The ship crashed against the rocks. The hull sheared in two. The mast snapped like a twig, and the wreckage sank. All the men aboard. And on the bottom of the sea lay the Elizabeth Dane with her crew, their lungs filled with salt water, their eyes open and staring into the darkness. And above, as suddenly as it had come, the fog lifted, receded back across the ocean, and never came again. But it is told by the fishermen and their fathers and grandfathers that when the fog returns to Antonio Bay, the men at the bottom of the sea out in the water by Spivey Point will rise up and search for the campfire that led them to their dark and icy death. 12 o'clock, the 21st of

0: Yeah, got the heebie-jeebies.
1: Yeah. Well, this is all about the heebie-jeebies today. Ghosts is our theme today on the movie show. And you just heard the beginning of what I reckon one of the best ghost-themed movies out there, The Fog by John Carpenter from 1980.
0: Mm-hmm. And not to be confused with The Mist.
1: No, there's also The Mist. Yes. That's actually another really good film.
0: There's a few different mists, actually. Yes. There was a series as well, also based on Stephen King.
1: Yeah.
0: It has one of the most depressing endings, actually. Yeah. Yes.
1: That's another show waiting to happen. But it's all about ghosts today. And it's a fascinating thing, isn't it? I mean, ghosts go back. I mean, the belief in ghosts goes way back, and it's interesting to scout all the different films that are out there have to do with ghosts.
0: And the different purposes of the ghosts, I think, is interesting as well.
1: Yeah, there could be something quite scary, like in The Fog and lots of other horror movies.
0: Yep.
1: But also something, I guess, a bit more metaphorical about the way we haunt places in our minds, maybe with connection to places, and obviously loss and the belief in an afterlife.
0: Yep. Things where the film Ghost, of course, with its very famous
1: very romantic
0: and love lasting after death, and
1: there was quite a long tradition in literature, wasn't there, where ghost stories are very popular.
0: Particularly in Victorian period.
1: That's right.
0: They had their gothic phase, you know. Very popular indeed. And mad women in attics and things like that as well. And vampires. And that's where, you know, a lot of the things that are still common today actually became popular during that period and never went away, I think.
1: So lots of great movies out there that include ghosts, and we try to we picked three of them to talk about today. The first one is The Sixth Sense, probably one of the more well-known ones in recent times. When I say recent times, over 20 years ago.
0: Yes, just to make us feel old.
1: We're also going to talk about a Japanese movie called Ring from 1998, which sort of kicked off the whole Japanese ghost thing.
0: That's right, it was
1: around for a while, but it just re-emerged, and then there were lots of movies made after that in a similar vein. And then a bit of an interesting different film called A Ghost Story from 2017. Very different take on ghosts. But let's kick things off with The Sixth Sense, which was released in 1999, 24 years ago. Mm. It's an American psychological thriller. It's written and directed by M. Night Shyamalan, a very famous director who's created some very successful and highly regarded movies, but also movies that have been panned.
0: Yes, he's a bit... they're winners or losers, aren't they, his films, it seems?
1: They are, But the interesting thing is that he always tries to be original. Mm. He doesn't really do a lot of...
0: Marvel.
1: Or, you know, ripping things off and rebooting and all that stuff.
0: Yeah, yeah, and, you know, and to his credit, you know, they are, aren't they? Like
1: Some of them are very original.
0: Yeah, quite often with a sort of a supernatural or otherworldly theme
1: I always thought that The Sixth Sense was his first film, but it's actually his third movie.
0: Didn't know that.
1: But it was the one film
0: that made him famous.
1: And then he had a string of very successful films, Unbreakable, which also featured Bruce Willis, was just a year after, and actually kicked off a trilogy of superhero-themed films with Split and Glass following years later. Signs was also an early one with Mel Gibson and The Alien Invasion, which was very popular. But then he made a few movies that were got mixed reviews. The Village, although I really like it.
0: I remember liking The Village.
1: A Lady in the Water. And then probably the two low points, which was The Happening and The Last Airbender, which really got terrible reviews.
0: Yes. Yeah. I mean, well, The Last Airbender, I'm surprised he did that because it's... Well, not original, right? Like it was, based off the animated cartoon, the series.
1: And there's a whole new film that was or is about to be shown at the Silver City Cinema. It's called Knock at the Cabin. So again, it's another horror movie there.
0: And he's got a couple of things on series as well. I haven't watched it yet, but I think it's called Old, where people go to the beach and become old.
1: From 2021. So his movies are very often a bit of concept films, and they are famous for having big twists in them. That's how, I guess, how he got his name, how he made his name, I should say. And The Sixth Sense was the movie that kicked it all off.
0: I remember when I went to the cinema to see it, I was living in Sydney at the time, and they actually had a note at the box office asking that you don't reveal the plot twist to others because it would ruin it for them. Yeah.
1: Yes.
0: Some clever people, not me, actually worked it out. I didn't when I was watching it. It was like, oh, my God. Yeah.
1: It's interesting because there's actually a scene where it's so obvious, but it's a bit like a car trick. You're actually looking in the other direction and you just don't realize it. I think the majority of people were taken by surprise. We're not going to reveal the twist because there are still people who haven't seen it. And I showed this movie to my daughter the other week. And she was aware of the film, but she had no idea about the twist. So it was great to see her face at the end. It's still a very powerful film. For those people who haven't seen The Sixth Sense, it's a story of Philadelphia-based child psychologist Malcolm Crowe, who returns home with his wife Anna after having been honored for his work. Vincent Gray, a former patient Malcolm had treated for hallucinations, breaks into their house and accuses Malcolm of failing him before shooting Malcolm and then himself. And then you have a jump forward in time. Months later, Malcolm begins working with Cole Sear, a 9-year-old boy who reminds him of Vincent. He feels he must help Cole to rectify his failure to help Vincent and reconcile with Anna, his wife, who has become distant and cold. And this is where it sort of starts to become a bit creepy as Cole confides to Malcolm that he sees ghosts walking around like the living, but they only see what they want to see and are unaware that they are dead.
0: Oh, I see dead people.
1: I see dead people.
0: Is the much quoted, line.
1: Yeah, great scene. And it's an interesting cast. So Bruce Willis played actually quite an interesting role, very, very different to a lot of the action characters he played or even the comedy characters.
0: Where he showed he could actually act.
1: It was actually the first of two movies that Bruce Willis owed Disney after he caused another production, The Broadway Brawler, to be shut down due to Bruce Willis firing the director.
0: Ooh.
1: So he had to make two films. One of them was The Sixth Sense. And he was also only paid half of his usual salary at the time, which was still $10 million. So
0: yeah, right.
1: I'm sure
0: Poor
1: he didn't
0: him.
1: Complain
0: yeah, yeah.
1: about it.
0: Yeah.
1: I think the breakout star, obviously, of the film is Haley Joel Osment, who played the child actor, played Cole. And it's one of the most memorable child performances.
0: He's very
1: it's
0: good.
1: Extraordinary.
0: Like, he is really, really good.
1: Our own Toni
0: Collette.
1: Toni Collette is playing his mum again. She's not in a lot of scenes, but very memorable.
0: Mm.
1: And Olivia Williams is playing Anna Crowe. Shyamalan wrote the script and was selling it to Disney for $3 million. And during the casting process of the child, Cole, Shyamalan had been apprehensive about Osment's video audition. He said later he was this really sweet cherub, kind of a beautiful blonde boy, and he envisioned the role to be as much more darker, more brooding, and felt that Osment nailed it with the vulnerability and he was able to convey a need as a human being in a way that was amazing to see. And I think that's the strength of the performance. It's very, very genuine.
0: And his terror. You really feel it.
1: Location filming took place. It was all filmed in Philadelphia, notable St. Augustine's Church. It was, after its release, it became the second highest grossing film of 1999. And it went on to become the top selling DVD of 2000 and the all time second best selling DVD title up until then.
0: And it's one of those films that you go and see twice, isn't it? Because you watch it and go, oh, look at that twist. And then you have to watch it to see where the hints were. And
1: exactly.
0: You know, yeah.
1: Exactly right. Yeah. So the second time you will watch the movie with totally different eyes than the first time.
0: Yes, yeah.
1: And that's the fun of it. Now, look, I've seen it probably 6-7 times. Mm. And it's a beautiful film. Even if you know the twist, it's actually a really beautiful – it's nearly like a meditation on loss in many ways.
0: Yes, and redemption. Yes. And and the sets really struck me when I watched it again, because it's all these really old houses, which I'm sure a single mum living in this probably could not afford, you know. But it is very atmospheric in that sort of, a lot of wood and a lot of old furniture and old buildings and very atmospheric.
1: It is, so it obviously garnered a lot of awards. It won, or was nominated for, I think, 3 Academy Awards. I think Best Picture, I think might have been Director and Screenplay. And, of course, Haley Joel Osment's performance was very highly discussed in the media and among critics. And in 2013, the Writers Guild of America ranked the screenplay the 50th greatest screenplay ever written.
0: Mm.
1: And it is a very clever one.
0: Yeah.
1: And, it's... on the review aggregator website Rotten Tomato, it's got 86%. And the line you mentioned, "I see dead people," is now a very, very famous, one of the most well-known movie quotes. It's 108 minutes long. It's rated M for medium-level violence, supernatural themes. You can stream it on Disney Plus.
0: Yep.
1: And you can rent it on Fetch and buy it on a number of other video-on-demand services.
0: Does anyone do Fetch? I don't know. I don't know anyone who does Fetch.
1: No. Well, there's so many options these days. And then again, you come across sometimes films which are incredibly hard to get hold of.
0: Yes. Yeah.
1: But it's an interesting film. Shyamalan is very clever in what he does with visual hints. So, for example, in this movie as well as in The Village, the color red is mainly absent from most of the film, and it's really prominently used in a few isolated shots for anything in the real world that has been tainted by the other world. The church door, the doorknob that he's trying to open. Don't know if you remember.
0: And his wife, if I remember rightly, has a bit of... She would have a red shawl
1: and red
0: lipstick.
1: Yeah. So it's interesting how...
0: So I must have noticed that.
1: And The Village is the same, like the significance of red in The Village.
0: What does that do with his Indian heritage, you know, because colour is very... Not a colour in India, I believe.
1: There's a lot of meaning.
0: Yes, you know. And they really love bright colours, you know, like it's, apparently. Yeah. Culturally, there's a much greater use of bright colours than what we probably have.
1: But again, it's a lovely film that has a high rewatch value. And although it is a horror movie on the outside, as I said, like it's actually a lot more than that. Mm-hmm. Toni Collette has said that she was so moved by the emotional resonance of the story while filming, she did not even realise it was a horror movie until after its release.
0: Okay, yeah, right. And it, Yeah, I suppose it is a bit horrory. There's some scenes in there which, yeah make some, your skin crawl. Like, yeah, memorably, jump scares the boy with the gun and things like that. Yeah,
1: yeah, and the girl in the tent.
0: Yes, yeah,
1: yeah. Now there's certainly a few moments of sheer terror.
0: Yes, yeah,
1: but they're few and far between. It's a very yeah.
0: That's right. The wife of the. Or the mother of the girl in the tent.
1: Yeah.
0: She wears red.
1: Yes.
0: Like, who the hell wears red to their daughter's funeral? Especially in America where, you know, everyone's wearing black and crack out. Everyone has these giant black umbrellas in the films in American, because it's always raining, you know. Yeah.
1: At funerals, yeah. In films.
0: Yeah, yeah, yeah. Yes. Yeah, not in real life. And they do. Yeah. They all have the same black umbrellas. You think, they hand them out.
1: The music was composed by James Newton Howard, and he was honored by the American Society of Composers for his composition of the film, of the music for the film. And I've picked a short piece from the movie, which we're going to hear now. It's called De Profundis, music from The Sixth Sense. 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First broadcast, 13th of February, 2023.

0: 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That was music from The Sixth Sense by composer James Newton Howard. And we're now going to Japan for the next film. And really just a year before The Sixth Sense was released, I think in 1998.
1: Yep. Yes. Although it may not have come out much in the Western world at that point.
0: No, it might have taken a few years. Yeah,
1: yeah, that's my understanding. The Ring or Ring or Ringu, Ringu is the three names that it goes by. Directed by Hideo Nakata. And please, anyone excuse me for my Japanese pronunciation here. And it's based on the 1991 novel by Koji Suzuki. This is a huge franchise. It started with the books and then it went to TV and then it went to the silver screen. And it was actually brought out at the same time as its sequel, which is called Spiral. So they were co sort of delivered. But apparently Spiral didn't do as well.
0: Mm-hmm.
1: And this, it just shows how dedicated I am to this show that even though I saw the American version, which is called The Ring, and it gave me like quite a sense of the horrors, I still watched Ringu, and I made it about halfway through and I went, it's time for bed. And I got the absolute creeping horrors from it where I was home alone but where you feel like something's behind you. Like it is really a creepy, creepy film. The storyline. So it starts with a sleepover with two high school friends. There's Tomoko and Masami. And they discuss an urban legend about a videotape that when you watch it, you are cursed and you'll die within 7 days. After you watch it, you get a phone call, which I never quite worked out why that was important, but yeah, anyway, but also relates to the title of The Ring as well. So you've got all these multiple meanings. Tomoko confesses that that week, 7 days before, wouldn't you know, she went up to the mountains with some friends and to like a sort of holiday place, and they watched a strange video and received an ominous phone call. Masami takes that moment to go to the loo, and Tomoko sees the TV, turns itself on, and she is then killed by something that we don't see. But that scene, I think, that was just so well done.
0: Yeah.
1: I'll just take a moment to talk about that. Because you know that something's, sort of supernatural is happening. But there's a shot where she looks out of the corner of her eye, and I think that all related to that creeping horror too, where you know something's there and you don't want to look at it, but you have to look at it. And it was, that was very well done, I thought. So Tomoko's aunt, who's a journalist called Reiko Asakawa, investigates the legend and learns at Tomoko's funeral that the three friends who'd watched the tape with Tomoko had died also at the same time as Tomoko. So she goes and visits the resort where the friends are gone and finds an unmarked video, which she then watches. And it is a really creepy little film that they've managed to rustle up there. It's sort of it's in black and white. It is very grainy, like snow, TV snow, which of course you don't really get anymore. Sort of disjointed things. There's a woman brushing her hair, and there's people writhing, and then they turn into maggots or vice versa, and then there's someone standing with something over their head and they're pointing, and it's very disjointed.
0: Unsettling.
1: It is, and it's the sound as well as this screeching noise that goes on with it. She watches that, and then the phone rings, and she picks it up, and it's the same noise, and she hangs up in a hurry, and she's now convinced that she's been cursed and she's going to die in 7 days. So she goes to her ex-husband, who also happens to be a bit psychic, which is nice and helpful, and he watches the tape, even though, she doesn't think it's a really clever idea, but he does, and He's not really fazed by it, and then they take the tape and they really start to try and analyze it and work out what's happening. And they discover the source of where it came from. So they go there to find out, you know, sort of what this strange imagery means. And again, I don't want to get too much into it because, you know, like to spoil it. But basically it's a Japanese tradition of a vengeful spirit. So you've got, which apparently has been around in Japanese folklore for centuries, where someone's died and usually a woman. And they've been killed unfairly, basically. So it's, you know, they've been murdered. And they are so angry that their wrath is sort of becomes manifest and they can kill people, you know. There is just some really good imagery in this. It's and quite famous, I knew the imagery of the, you know, the woman with the hair hanging down over her face, so you can't see her face, and she moves in this strange, disjointed way, which apparently was done by a kabuki actress. So the other week we talked about no theatre, but there's also kabuki, which is a bit more sort of over my understanding, limited understanding, is that it's a much more theatrical sort of art form than no theatre. And then they played it backwards in order to really get this sort of strange, otherworldly feel about it. They also made some changes in the film from the book, where they changed genders. So in the book, the main character, the journalist, is actually a male. Her child, who I should mention actually, because one of the great catalysts to motivate them is that the little boy finds the video and watches it. And you sort of think, well, that's a bit careless, isn't it? You know, leaving this very dangerous film lying around. Some strange things about parenting as well. So there is a scene where so she's got this little boy who's left at home a lot because she's a single mum and she's working. But there's a scene where he's walking along to school and you don't know it's his father, but he just stands there and they stare at each other and then they just keep walking. So there's a lot of estrangement sort of going on there as well. And and the spirit, there's stuff about family in that as well. Yeah. So there's sort of these other themes that are running through.
0: Yeah.
1: And because I'm so dedicated to this show, I then watched the American version as well, which has our Naomi Watts in it. It's some scenes are, they're scene for scene, like a fair bit of it. It's a very close copy. Doesn't have the same, I mean, it did creep me out when I sort of first watched it, but it's not quite as scary. No.
0: It's a bit more polished, I
1: guess. A bit more polished and a bit more, and you don't have that, that sort of the otherworldliness, I suppose, of some of it as well. Yeah.
0: I wonder if that also partially has to do that we're a lot more attuned with American culture than with Japanese culture.
1: Could well be.
0: So there's another level of strangeness going on just because we don't understand a lot of the things that, a lot of the metaphors and things that are happening.
1: Yeah, I wonder too if there might be, I saw a great exhibition in Sydney which was about, I think it was called Japan Supernatural, and it was all about art with ghosts in it. And I think there is a very deep belief in ghosts as well, and I think that comes across as well. Yeah. Like it's sort of like the fear is more real or something. Even though within the setting of the films, it's of course real. You know, in that little universe, you know, that's happening.
0: Yeah.
1: So even the little video was creepier, definitely creepier, and even though it was shorter, but it was sort of more effective, I think. Yeah. But I discovered too that the creepy little video isn't that creepy when you watch it a few times. Like it loses its creepiness quite quickly, which is interesting. Yeah. Whereas some other things like the, I don't think I'd get used to the girl with the black hair. That's really
0: I think it's still one of the scariest movie movies I've ever seen. I was slightly obsessed when I first watched it. I think it might have been the early 2000s. And I had to show it to all my friends because I thought, this is amazing.
1: Well, that's a bit of a plot twist.
0: Exactly.
1: Too, so. Well, and there is, not to give anything away there, but there is also that feeling that you're watching something that is killing, you know, like the, yeah. I mean, you know, it's not going to kill you, but there is that, also that feeling, which I think really adds to the menace of it as well, which is very effective, I think.
0: It's interesting, and going back to the John Carpenter movie that we heard the music at the beginning, The Fog, which is also a fairly low-budget movie, but you don't have a huge budget to create something really unsettling and creepy.
1: Yeah.
0: Sometimes it helps not to have a high budget.
1: Yeah, or Blair Witch Project is another sort of example of that, which was famously undone like a, you know, sort of two cups of coffee and a handheld video recorder kind of thing.
0: Creativity.
1: Good idea.
0: Creativity is not bound by budget.
1: Sound has a lot.
0: Yes.
1: Sound is very effective in horror films, of course.
0: Yeah.
1: So, when you get really scared, just turn off the sound and it's usually not. But it's that build up and things like that is just really, really well done with sound.
0: Especially, I'm not a big fan of jump scares because it's actually really cheap.
1: Yeah.
0: But if you create an atmosphere of dread and you're able to sustain it throughout a whole film, that's really good. Hereditary was another good example.
1: Yes, which also gave me the creeping horrors. Actually, I think it gave me post-traumatic stress disorder, that one. But that was incredibly creepy. That was,
0: All right. Where can people watch it? Is it easily accessible?
1: Well, Ringu was actually a bit hard to find, but interestingly is on SBS On Demand. So, for free.
0: Yep.
1: You can also watch it on, if you want to hire it, on Apple and Amazon.
0: Yeah.
1: And it's rated MA-15. The American one is much more commonly, sorry, I didn't make note of where you could watch it, but I do recommend that you watch the Japanese one anyway.
0: Yeah.
1: The other one's not, is actually easier to find.
0: Yeah, of course.
1: But hopefully everyone's got SBS though. So if you don't mind the ads.
0: Oh, a movie like that, I think it would be especially annoying with the ads coming on. It just pulls you out of that carefully crafted thing.
1: Yeah, I don't know. We've had this discussion before, haven't we? But I'm quite happy to even watch half of a film and then go to bed and go back and watch the other half.
0: That's fine. At least you don't have ads. You just decide.
1: Well, and
0: to have
1: if it's
0: a break,
1: really scaring me, then I can
0: exactly.
1: Yeah, I've got a good excuse to sort of leave and pretend like it's all cool and I'm going to go to bed.
0: All right. Well, I have a bit of the music from the film. I can't remember the composer's name now.
1: No, and I didn't make note.
0: But that's okay. So we hear a little bit of the very creepy music for Ringu. You are listening to a repeat of The Movie Show, first broadcast 13th of February 2023.

0: I guess it's a bit, little bit more sound design than music. Mm. It's a blending together very well. That was music from The Ring, Ringu, a Japanese movie from 1998. If you can stomach it, if you want to get scared, then seek it out. And we're going to movie number three for tonight. So this is A Ghost Story, which is a 2017 American supernatural drama. It's written and directed by David Lowery and starring Casey Affleck and Rooney Mara. I don't know if David Lowery rings a bell, but he directed The Green Knight.
1: Ah, yes. Okay.
0: And, yeah, interesting to know that because there's actually, I find, quite – there's parallels in the way that the movies function and feel like. He also made Pete's Dragon, which was like the real-life remake of it was a remake of the Disney movie from the 70s. And
1: I missed that one, yes.
0: A new movie, I guess, coming this year, Peter Pan and Wendy.
1: Ah, because we've never seen a film made about Peter Pan and Wendy.
0: No, that's brand new. he actually made a movie in 2013 called Ain't Them Bodies Saints, and that movie has already featured Casey Affleck and Rooney Mara, so he has already worked with those two actors. And, well, to the plot, a woman mentions to her musician husband that she moved a lot as a child and took to hiding little notes wherever she lived. The couple are planning to move from the small house they rent in suburban Dallas to an apartment in the city. Occasionally they hear strange noises, and one night there's a loud bang, the source of which they are unable to define. The next morning, the husband is killed in a car accident a short distance from the house. At the hospital, his wife views his body, covering it with a sheet before departing. The husband awakens and, still covered by the sheet, wanders through the hospital. He is invisible to the living. He is now a ghost. A door of light opens before him, but he makes no attempt to approach it, and it closes. So that's an interesting premise for a film. Yeah, as I said, the film reunites David Lowery with the two actors, Casey Affleck and Rooney Mara. They're not actually named in the movie. Casey Affleck is C and Rooney Mara is M in the credits. David Lowery had wanted to make a film featuring a man in a rudimentary ghost costume for a while. He said, "I just loved that image. I love taking something that is understood to be funny or charming or sweet or naive and instilling it with some degree of gravity." It's always interesting to read where movies are coming from, what the ideas were, especially original stories.
1: Yeah. And it was very well done too visually. So, yes, that's the thing I remember about this film. Yeah, more than
0: it's a striking image. That
1: very much so,
0: Shouldn't really work as a serious movie because it is not a comedy.
1: Yeah.
0: But you think you're looking at some of the images and you think, oh, that looks a bit funny. Man in a blanket with the eyes cut out. Classic ghost costume. Another source was when David Lowery and his wife got in an argument about moving back to Texas. He began to write down the argument, thinking about my own attachment to physical spaces. And that's a very, very big theme in the film because the ghost haunts the house and he's somehow bound to that space and can't actually leave. He began to write the screenplay spring of 2016. He also had at that time what he termed an existential crisis, brought on by reading an article about the possibility of a catastrophic earthquake. And he said, "It wasn't feeling optimistic about the future of mankind. I felt the world was on its way to ending, and the film became my way of dealing with those issues." It's one of those movies that has an unusual aspect ratio. So it's shot in 1.33:1, which is the old, nearly square.
1: The old TVs.
0: Like the old TVs.
1: Yeah.
0: And it was chosen partially because Lowery thought it was thematically appropriate because it's about someone basically trapped in a box for eternity, which is the house. And he felt that the claustrophobia of that situation could be amplified by the boxiness of the aspect ratio. So there's always a good reason why someone uses these aspect ratios nowadays. And I've seen in the last 2-3 years quite a few new movies that are using that ratio. Old ratio. Yeah.
1: Did you know, when I used to work in a cinema, that when they have the different ratios of the films, not all of them, but certainly that smaller one, it's actually done by a little black thing with a hole cut out of it that you put in. So the actual film itself is the same as normal standard ratio.
0: Right.
1: But it comes with the instructions that you have to use that ratio. There is a word for it, but it's like a little window for it to shine through.
0: Yeah.
1: So, yes, because I remember one disastrous night when I worked in the cinema and it was the debut showing of, it was an Australian film actually about prisons. And and it was meant to be in this box ratio and the projectionist didn't read the instructions and it was the director was there and the actors were there. Yes, it didn't go down very well.
0: There you go. There was a lot more to projectionist job back then, I guess. Yeah. Now it's all digital, probably not needed anymore.
1: You don't need anything, apparently. No.
0: Just press play. So, as I said, the majority of that film takes place within a single house. Which was chosen by Lowry because it closely resembled the first house he lived in with his wife. So again, there's a lot of personal background in that film. And as the house was about to be demolished, they could use it for free, which is great. Some shots of the ghost, specifically those done during pickups or reshoots, do not feature Affleck. And that was the interesting thing, I think, because you only really see him, the actor, at the beginning of the movie, and the rest of the film, it's just someone in a ghost costume in a sheet.
1: Yeah. Could have been anyone.
0: It could have been, right. Yeah. So there were, in someone in a ghost costume in a sheet.
1: Yeah. Could have been anyone.
0: It could have been, that's right. Yeah. So there were, in some of the shots it was, but most.

0: But it was hard to actually, it's a simple looking costume, but it was hard to actually keep in place. So in order to achieve the shape for the ghost, Casey Affleck had to wear several petticoats and a hoop under the sheets to make it look proper.
1: Yep.
0: There's a very famous scene, a very extraordinary scene, I should say, in the film, where the wife, Rooney Mara, comes home after seeing her dead husband in the hospital. And she comes home, she goes to the fridge, and she eats a pie, a whole pie by herself. And it's shot in one take. It's about 4 minutes long. She just sits on the floor eating that pie until she gets sick after finishing it off. And it's quite an extraordinary scene because you can feel the devastation and the sense of loss and confusion in that scene. It's very beautifully shot. It would have been quite hard because it was shot in one take. Rooney Mara wasn't a fan of pies at all. So several variations of pies were baked and tested in preparation. And Rooney Mara, self-confessed picky eater, she opted for a reduced sugar, gluten-free and vegan chocolate pie. But she still thought it tasted vile.
1: Right.
0: So she's done well.
1: Yeah. That's acting, yes. Yep.
0: Exactly. That is acting. Also, an interesting tidbit. Director David Lowery intended to use music from singer-songwriter Kesha in the background of one scene as a bit like a squatter's party scene. And Kesha, when they reached out to her, actually not only allowed them to use the film, but she actually arrived on the set and served as an extra in that scene as well.
1: Ah.
0: It's nice when things come together like that. Mm. The movie had its world premiere at the Sundance Film Festival, January 2017. It earned, this is a small movie we're talking about, it earned $104,000 from four theatres during its opening weekend.
1: Okay.
0: In contrast to the, you know, average Marvel movie. By the end of its theatrical run, it grossed about $1.5 million.
1: That's good.
0: So, you know.
1: Yeah.
0: But it is a small movie, but it is a beautiful film. Mm. It did receive very positive reviews from critics. It's got 90% on Rotten Tomatoes. And some of the critics' words were... A Ghost Story deftly manages its ambitious themes through an inventive, artful, and ultimately poignant exploration of love and loss. Another critic said, while Lowery's actual method of delivery may not be scary, it's sure to haunt those who open themselves up to the experience. A poetic meditation on time, memory, and spiritual connection that is utterly true to its title, and an extraordinary mood piece. And the biggest compliments, Guillermo del Toro.
1: Oh, yes.
0: Named this film his favorite of 2017 and cited it as a masterpiece and one of the best cinematic ghost stories ever made.
1: Very high praise.
0: And he would know what he's talking about.
1: Yes, yeah.
0: So it's a 92-minute long movie, so it's fairly
1: not
0: compact.
1: Too long. Yep.
0: It's classified M, mature themes and occasional coarse language, and it's available on Stan to stream on and pretty much all the video on demand services for rent and buying. I really enjoyed it. I only watched it once, it was a while ago, but I'm really looking forward to watching it again because it's one of those movies you watch, you think, that was a little bit weird. And then you sort of forget about it and you just keep coming back to it in your mind. One of those films for me, you know. And now I'm really looking forward to watching it again. So it's sort of like it has its own little life inside of my head and it just grows.
1: Okay. Again. Like me in Dread.
0: Like you in Dread. We talked about it the other week. Exactly. I'm going to play a short piece of music. Daniel Hart composed the score for the film, and he worked with Lowery before. This is from A Ghost Story, and this is called The Secret in the Wall.
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0: very thoughtful music there from A Ghost Story, composed by Daniel Hart. Worth checking out. Unusual film. We like unusual films.
1: We do.
0: On the movie show. And, well, thank you for listening.
1: And we thought next week we might do witches. So
0: yeah.
1: If you enjoy ghosts, hopefully you'll enjoy witches.
0: We're sort of on a bit of a horror theme at the moment.
1: We do a lot of horror. Yeah, I don't know. We still haven't got around to doing those rom-coms that I keep talking about.
0: It's going
1: to
0: come.
1: Yeah.
0: I mean, there's, and again, with witches, I mean, there's a lot of funny movies and rom-coms with witches. So yeah, we'll see what we can come up with.
1: Bit of variety.
0: Mm. Yeah, so thank you for listening. We'll be back on Monday with potentially witches. 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And this is going to be a few community service announcements and then jam-packed. Mm. Thank you, Kathy.
1: Thank you, Patrick, and good night.
0: Good night.
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question for Lizzie Mosby. A cheerio call from Olaibo, Stafia, York Island. A message, you get a haircut and get a real

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I just pay my way out. 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I just pay my way out. 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I just pay my way out. 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
9: 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Getting you through your time.
10: Welcome to Jailbreak. My name's Chad. Today I'm here with Lucas and Dylan. Welcome, guys.
11: Thank you. How are you going?
10: Yeah, pretty good. Great to have you both here today. For you listeners out there, we're recording at John Moroney Correctional Centre out in Western Sydney. It's predominantly a remand jail. Once again, guys, great to have you here. We're all in the same pod. I've spent a little bit of time with you, Lucas. I also spent some time with your brother as well.
11: Yeah, mate,
10: I've heard some great things about you as well. Kato, mate, puts his head out for you, speaks very highly of you, sings your praises.
12: Yeah, he does. He does.
10: Yeah. How are you finding it so far? You haven't been in B-Wing long. How are you finding B-Wing?
12: I've been there, feels like 3 days, but it's flown. I've been there nearly 2 weeks. Grateful.
10: Yeah.
12: Grateful. You know, I've been in the slums here at John Moroney, you know, A&D unit, you know how it is. I've done jail always like that. Finally to be over in a working pod, different environment, you know what I mean? Just like this other night, Lukey left for me container down in the kitchen. Been there for 2 nights, no one touched it. Yeah, any other yard, you leave it there, turn your eyes for a second, it's gone.
10: Yeah.
12: Just the environment of the boys there, it's just relaxed.
10: It is.
12: And I've never done jail so on ease. Like, I just feel comfortable, you know what I mean? Yeah, very comfortable, comfortable.
10: That's good. Is it your first time in, Dylan?
12: No, this is actually my third, unfortunately.
10: Third
12: time, yeah. So when I was 19, I was hanging around the wrong crowd, and I end up I got pinched for aggravated bronchitis.
10: Okay.
12: So I ended up serving 2.5 years for that on the bottom, and I think it was like 3.5 on top. I was a young man coming into the system, unsure, you know, and that's why I had to find who I was being in a jungle. Like, I went from Stillwater MWRC to Long Bay. As you know, Long Bay is pretty notorious.
10: Yeah, a bit of a culture shock.
12: Yeah, it was, Chuck and Lass and the other boys. I'm there on ag breaks. Bloke next to me there's on double murders, and they're like, holy, you know what I mean?
10: It's different.
12: Yeah, I wasn't expecting that. Like, and then my mum come on visits, and I say, Mum, I'm here with murderers, you know, like. But you wouldn't pick it. They're the most humblest blokes. You're like, wow.
10: Yeah.
12: After doing it 2.5 years, I come out, and I was doing good. I was doing good. I met my ex-partner. She kept me out of trouble. And then in 2022, a pursuit happened. I was the alleged driver. So because I'd been in jail before, ag breaks, all right, boom, they pulled me back in jail again. My partner at the time, she was pregnant with my youngest. And so I was here, John Moroney, 2022, and the courts were about to shut. So I got bail, ended up getting bail. Very fortunate because my son was born on the 22nd. Not the 22nd, he was born on the 2nd of January.
10: Okay.
12: 2023. So the courts are still shut. So if I hadn't have got bail when I got, I would have missed another child being born due to being incarcerated.
10: Yeah.
12: And anyway, I went to hearing, so local court trial in June. And then, I was all charges dismissed, you know. So they got me here on time just because I've been in before, you know. And then I promised, I said, I'll never come back. So I really tried. And then now, because I've been in jail once again, had an argument with my partner, I'm back here. So it's just, you know, it sucks that, you know, we're painted with the same brush, everyone. You've been in jail, you're a criminal, that's it, you deserve to go back.
10: Yeah.
12: This is my last time. Yeah. This will be my last time.
10: Yeah.
12: I'm going to be breaking the system. I'm not going to give anyone a chance to bring me back here. And, you know, hopefully in the future I can start inspiring the younger blokes and young men to become better and beat the system.
10: When you know, you know.
12: That's it.
10: And sometimes, you know, you can say, you know, it's this, it's that, but sometimes we just need that bit of a reset, come back here, reality check. It wakes us up, it shocks us, we get out and we conquer.
1: 100%.
12: Yeah. 100%.
10: Yeah, does it feel very different this time being in than your previous times?
12: Yeah.
10: Yeah.
12: It really does.
10: In what way?
12: The last two times I believed, like, I deserved to be here.
10: Yeah.
12: I needed it. This time I come in thinking, why am I coming here? And reality checked, I needed it.
10: Yeah.
12: Like, without me thinking I needed it, I really needed it. Like, I was in A-Wing and I wasn't working. And for some reason, I didn't work and I got into Healing the Warrior. And that's where it come to me. My ancestors bring me here to go to do the Healing the Warrior course.
10: Yep.
12: And that's why I knocked back work so much. I didn't understand why I was doing it. I should have been working.
10: Yeah.
12: But, you know, then everything started making sense. I'd done the Healing the Warrior course.
10: Yep.
12: That was a big eye-opener to me. That is a life-changing course. If I can say anything, that's a life-changing course.
10: Yeah. So highly recommended?
12: Highly.
10: Yeah, okay.
12: Highly. Like, coming from someone that has grown up trauma, you know, parents that are junkies, you know, kicked out on the street, surviving myself, you know, I've been through the worst of the worst. That is a life-changing course.
10: Yeah.
12: I remember. Anyway, even if you've got a little bit of trauma or you've got a whole lot of trauma, doesn't matter, I recommend you do that course.
10: Yeah, right. Where do you see yourself in 5 years, Dylan?
12: 5 years, hopefully back where I was about 2 years ago.
10: Yep.
12: Had my own business, had my family, had my ass. And I want to be doing social work. I really want to be helping people. You know, it's just, you take it different from someone, but, you know, I've seen so many people and they try and tell me this, try and tell me that, but I'm like, you don't know me. You don't know anything I've been through.
10: Right. Yeah.
12: So to actually have someone that has been through what you've been through to try and guide them is a lot easier than someone that's gone to uni and being told what's right and wrong, you know
10: Absolutely.
12: What I mean?
10: Yeah, I couldn't agree with you more. Life experience is the best experience you can possibly have. You can go and do degrees, bachelor's, go to university, but at the end of the day, I think life experience – serves a lot more merit.
12: Definitely does.
10: And you've been there, you've done that, and you can only help at the end of the day.
12: That's it.
10: Thanks, man. Really appreciate it. Lucas.
1: Yep.
10: Welcome, mate.
1: Thank you.
10: How long have you been in John Moroney for now?
1: I've been in John Moroney just under 3 months.
10: Yep.
1: Yeah.
10: Where were you prior to John Moroney?
1: I was in Shortland, which is the first time I've been there. It was...
10: Yep, and it's your first time in, or...?
1: No, it's actually my third time in. Oh, so okay. I spent a bit of time in here during COVID. I've done nearly 2 years. I've started off in Silverwater and then done a fair few months in, then came here. So
10: right.
1: John Moroney's like one of the better jails that you want to go to for a month. They've got a lot of courses you can do and just helps out a lot. There's work.
10: Yep.
1: So it keeps you busy, makes time a lot easier.
10: Born and bred up the coast?
1: No. So born Blacktown Hospital, lived in Doonside, and then moved to the Central Coast where now my family is and all my friends and the ocean. That's what helps me the most. So
10: yeah, right.
1: It's good.
10: And how did you find that that move, moving away from sort of where you've been brought up to the coast?
1: Man, I think it was probably for the best.
10: Yeah.
1: Like I would have been in jail a long, long time ago for probably worse things. So
10: yeah.
1: Definitely lucky to move up the coast and find the ocean. That's what's helped me the most.
10: Yeah. In what way has it helped you?
1: Well, it's mental health. You know, I've obviously gone through a fair bit of shit with my parents and just upbringing. I've got older brothers. I'm the youngest. I've always tried to prove myself. So yeah, I just found myself in trouble. I was always the one getting caught.
10: Yeah.
1: They weren't. So, okay. But I met some people that were surfing and I started surfing now for the last 15 years. I've been competing like professionally around the world. So it's
10: right.
1: Very good.
10: Oh, awesome. Yeah. Whereabouts in the world has it taken you?
1: Well, I've been to Bali, Hawaii, Philippines, and I'm planning to go. I want to go to Antarctica actually. There's a wave over there you can surf. And
10: really?
1: Yeah, it'd be very cold, but. I'm on the bucket list for sure.
10: Yeah, right.
1: Yeah.
10: How do you find, obviously, out there you've got your outlet, you've got the ocean, you've got your surfing. What do you have in here that helps you with your mental health?
1: To be honest, the boys, if you don't have a good group of boys, it's going to be pretty hard, you know. Like, get a good silly, you're laughing. Like, it's can open up to them. It's just like another brother.
10: Yeah,
1: like
10: right.
1: Someone you need someone there for you.
10: Yeah, we do spend a lot of time locked in together.
1: Yeah, definitely.
10: And I find myself... You know, I have some really good conversations with my cellie. And to look at my cellie, you'd think, you know, off look, you'd think, what the fuck, you know. But, mate, he's a gentleman. I love him.
1: He is.
10: And, I've got all the time in the world for him. What are you doing for work in here?
1: So for work, I'm on the facility maintenance team. So I'm a bit of a builder. But on the outside, I'm a concreter. I've been concreting for the last 15 years.
10: Yep.
1: But I've got a bit handy with formwork and carpentry. My brother's a carpenter, so I'll help him out. So just coming in here, it's kind of just like, being at home.
10: Yeah, right.
1: So it's not bad. It keeps you busy.
10: And yourself, Dylan, what do you do for work in here?
12: I'm here on grounds.
10: Oh, yeah?
12: Ground maintenance.
10: Maintenance. How are you finding it?
12: Yeah, good. It's cruisy.
10: Yeah.
12: Very cruisy. Coming in winter now. Grass ain't growing that much.
10: Yeah.
12: It's good. There's some good lads out there.
10: That's it. I'm Chad. I'm here today with Lucas and Dylan. You're listening to Jailbreak. One thing I have sort of established earlier on in the piece from yourself, Dylan, you, Lucas, and also your brother. I mean, your brother's got a very bright future out there. He's got a lot of experience in cranes and craning, building yourself again with concreting, yourself with formworking as well. You know, like you can tell you guys are having a crack out there. You're trying your absolute best. But sometimes it doesn't matter what you do in life. You're faced with challenges that, you know, you need to fail to bounce up and learn from it, basically.
1: Definitely.
10: So next time you come across that same challenge, you know what you're doing.
1: Oh, 100%.
10: You know, and you can combat those challenges.
1: 100%.
10: Yeah.
1: But it is kind of hard, you know. Once you're in the system, it doesn't matter. Once you get that min number, it's so much easier to come back. And it's unfortunate. It could be the smallest thing or the biggest thing, but either way, it's just once you got that min, that's it.
10: Absolutely. Yeah, and I mean, it depends on, you know, reflects on what you're doing here as well.
1: Like 100%.
10: A lot of people like to, you know, numb the pain.
1: Yeah.
10: You know, I mean, like, I know myself, I'm an addict, you know, I won't make any excuses about it. I used to not come out and say it like I just did.
1: Yeah.
10: I used to brush it under the carpet and put on a persona, put on a front, try to mask it by being that funny guy, people pleasing. But behind closed doors, you know, I was a mess.
1: Yeah.
10: You know, I had a crack cocaine habit that I couldn't stop. Once I start, I don't stop, you know.
1: Yeah. And once you put the effort in, you're not going to stop, you know what I mean?
10: But now I know, and I'm a realist. I've come to the realisation and the reality that it's going to be with me the whole time. I need to do things in my life to help me.
1: Keep me busy.
10: Also things like identifying high-risk situations. Yeah. It's about who you hang around.
12: Yep.
10: Like I've said many, many times, you hang around a barbershop, you're going to get a haircut, you know, and you don't realise. And when you're out there, you've got these rose-coloured glasses on, and you become complacent. You don't realise the damage that you're causing out there until you take a step back and just have a think. You take
1: a moment. Granted, yeah, definitely. It's the little things you take for granted. You know, you don't think about it, and then. By the end of the day, you're like, wow.
10: Yeah, absolutely.
1: I've just lost all this and that.
10: Yeah. I'll ask you both on saying that. What's the biggest thing that you're missing out there?
1: Definitely my kids and surfing.
10: Yourself?
12: Yeah, definitely being a dad. I miss it, you know. Yeah. My oldest boy, he's 8, he just started playing footy. I got to attend 2 games.
10: Yeah.
12: But I'm missing that. You know, normally I'm very very honest with my kids.
10: Yeah.
12: This is the first time where I'm in jail and I haven't told them I'm in jail. Only because now my oldest, he's 8.
10: Yep.
12: The last time I come in 2022, he come and visited me and that, and he started acting out, you know, and he was saying things he shouldn't be saying, you know, like my dad's in jail, wait until my dad gets you out of jail, things like that. So that was a big eye-opener for me, you know. So this time I just told him, I said, like I've spoken to him, I said, Dad's away, you know, he's fixed himself.
10: Yep.
12: Because, like, I remember being a kid. I remember seeing everything. Like,
10: absolutely.
12: You know what I mean?
10: Yeah, and like, me too.
12: As much as I think my son hasn't seen things, he has. So that's why.
1: They always see, no matter what.
12: That's it.
10: Like, and they're like sponges as well.
12: Yeah, exactly right. Exactly.
10: And in you both saying it's your children that you're missing the most, it's a trifecta with me because I'm definitely missing my children as well. And at the end of the day, when kids are involved, you need to do what you need to do to best protect them. Regardless. Right. I mean, 100%. Even if you have to tell a white lie, yourself by saying, you know, you're keeping some things from me, I'm actually being more honest with my kids now.
12: Yep.
10: I've never been to jail before.
12: Yep.
10: And I reflect back now and I think I really sort of am dirty with myself on how I had previously acted. I was in the midst of my addiction. Obviously, you can imagine, like, when you're in that sort of stage, you do things that, you know, aren't right.
1: Yeah.
10: Like, I love my kids more than anything in this world. I'll never harm them in any way. But now it's just made me want to be that better person and basically protect them more and keep them sort of away from all that sort of lifestyle, you know. Then I thought by taking them to the shops and buying them whatever they wanted or giving them whatever they wanted, spoiling them is the best thing that I could do.
12: No.
10: But a simple thing of, you know, being there for them, listening to them, having a laugh with them, you know, kicking the ball around the backyard, that's all they want. It's the little things in life, you know.
1: It is.
10: And you remember, like, I still remember things from when I was 7 years old. Like, I can go back to 1988. I was 7 years old, and I remember things that happened between my mother, my father, my brother, sister, family members, that you hang on to it.
1: Definitely. It stays there for life.
10: It scars you, you know. But with having a clear mind and addressing those underlining issues, we can evolve into a better person. And it's hard for me to put it into words, but I think we all three of us know, you know.
1: 100%.
10: Yeah.
12: That is the same my mum always told me. She goes, mate, the best present is being present.
10: Absolutely.
1: 100%.
12: And you know what? Like, my dad, you know, he in and out of jail.
10: Yep.
12: He would get out and buy us this, buy us that, take us here, take us there, you know, trying to buy our love. But, you know, then I grew up and I was like, you know what, if he was just there, it would have been so much better.
10: Yeah.
12: You know what I mean? And so that's what I take out. Like, I love my dad to bits, you know what I mean? You know, he's done some questionable things. Like, he's on the other side of the law, you know what I mean? He wasn't raised right.
10: Yeah.
12: And either was I.
10: Yeah.
12: But so I take all the good things from my dad and I do the same, but all the bad things that I remember, I flip the switch, you know what I mean?
10: Yeah.
12: So I'm learning from my dad's mistakes as well as, like, my dad loves, when he loves hard.
10: Yeah.
12: So, I've you know, unfortunately, I've got that heart too, you know. Like, I love and I love hard. Doesn't matter if you're my partner, you're my parent, or you're my brother that I've met in jail, you know what I mean?
10: Yeah. 100%.
12: Like, I love hard.
10: Yeah. I get exactly what you're saying, Dylan. I'm the same. I love hard as well, you know. At the end of the day, your parents are always your parents. Blood's thicker than water.
1: Yeah.
10: Even with my partners, like, I've got a partner that we're not together at the moment. but you know, I love her to death. Yeah. She's done you know, things that were wrong, things that were wrong by me. But I've certainly done, you know, a lot worse to her. You know what I mean?
12: There's a trifecta there as well.
1: Yeah, absolutely. I feel you there. I think we're all going through that right now.
10: And I mean, if we can, you know, and I think in time it's growth.
1: Yeah,
10: you know what I mean? Is. Like we have a connection with someone maybe that we never felt with other people, even other people that we have had children with.
12: Definitely.
10: But this one person, like it doesn't matter regardless of the children, we've got that connection with them.
12: Yeah.
10: But I think in time does a lot.
12: Yeah.
10: A lot of things. You know what I mean? But just keeping an open mind at the end of the day.
13: Jailbreak's about people sharing their lived experience of incarceration, hopefully giving you some hope that things will be different when you leave.
10: So what's the plan, fellas, when you get out?
1: Oh, I'm just going to go straight back to work, to be honest. I've been saying it. I just can't wait to get out and pour some concrete. It's one of my favourite things to do. I know it's a job, but I love it, take pride in it. I've been doing it for a long time now, and yeah, some of the people you meet, some of the places I've been to Western Australia, I've been to Cobar, I've been to Bourke, I've just poured concrete in places that you shouldn't pour concrete, and it's the best.
10: Yeah.
1: I've been in the mines for the last 6 years, and it's good. It's a good industry. It's a lot of free time, and in the mines they give you a lot of there's a lot of courses as well in there if you've got mental health.
10: Yep.
1: So it's mates in construction is very good.
10: Yep.
1: So if you're ever struggling, you can always reach out and someone's always there to help.
10: Yeah, absolutely. Listen. Yeah. And even in here.
1: Definitely.
10: Everyone out there listening, I mean, everyone's got something. You never know what's behind someone and what someone's actually going through.
12: Exactly right.
1: Yeah.
10: Reach out. Don't be afraid to put your hand up, speak to a sapo. Even do some laps with a mate, have a 100%. Chat, you know. Yeah. I don't know anyone in where we are that if said, you know, let's go do a lap or have a yarn, I don't think they're going to knock you back.
12: Yeah, no.
1: No chance. Everyone's too nice.
12: Everyone.
1: It's good.
12: You see someone just sitting there in the head, you go, come do a lap, Brian.
10: That's it.
12: You know what I mean?
10: Yeah.
12: And if they don't want to open up, but you let them know
1: time.
12: You're there, you know.
10: Yeah, so that's right.
12: It's good.
10: Yeah. What about yourself, Dylan? What's the plan?
12: Well, this time I'm changing up. Normally I do what Lucas does, just get out, start doing a normal thing, get back into work and that. This time I'm getting out, I want to do rehab.
10: Yep.
12: I want to do rehab for me. I want to put more obstacles in the way of relapsing.
10: Yep.
12: But I want to go see Uncle Ivan and work through my trauma. That's the big thing I want to do. I want to fix me.
10: Yep.
12: I want to work through my trauma, work through my mental health. You know, get properly medicated and become the best version of me.
10: Yep.
12: So then I can be a better dad, a better son, a better partner, a better brother, a better uncle.
10: Yep.
12: And then while also doing this, I'll be working, but not just work.
10: Yep.
12: I'll be evenly balancing it between fixing myself and working, because everyone knows out there it ain't cheap to survive.
10: Absolutely.
12: So, you know, I'll be working, but I'll be doing a lot of working on me, fixing me, because you can only cover up so much before you hit a speed bump.
10: Absolutely.
12: And then it's either you stumble or you keep going. And I normally stumble and, you know, my poison's heroin. I'm always back there.
10: Yeah.
12: And being a heroin addict working, no one can see it.
10: Yeah.
12: Like, it's very hard. Like, I hid my addiction for 6 months, my relapse. No one could even tell the thing.
10: Yeah. You know? You're a functioning addict.
12: So.
10: I'm the same. And to look at you and to speak to you, I wouldn't have had the slightest inkling of you been you know, having a problem with heroin.
12: Yeah, exactly. You know, what I mean? It's been my poison since 17 too, you know.
10: Yeah, I'm the same. Drugs have been with me since I've been 12 years old, you know.
12: That's it.
10: Basically, what might work for you might not work for Lucas. What works for Lucas might not work for me. You know, it's different steak for different taste at the end of the day.
12: Yeah. We've got to find out what works for us.
10: Yeah, and like what you said, mate, it makes a lot of sense. You know, underlining issues are sometimes going to resurface.
12: Yeah.
10: I mean, it could be at a drop of a hat. It could be it could be whilst you're grieving a death, an argument, you know, and you don't want that to surface.
12: Yeah.
10: You know, you want to address it. You know, it's a thing, you know, and we want to be our best version of ourself.
12: Yeah,
10: basically.
12: We definitely do.
10: Absolutely.
1: A lot of people push that trauma down, you know, they'll try to forget about it and try and move past it, but you're right, it's going to come back no matter what.
10: But I've got to say, we are evolving now. I mean, back 10 years ago, even 5 years ago, there wasn't a lot of help, like, with mental health. There wasn't. Nah. As kids, I could never go say to my dad, oh, you know, I couldn't have a conversation with my dad.
12: Definitely not.
10: You know? And all we knew was to numb the pain.
1: Yep.
12: I'm saying, if we were doing this 5-10 years ago, we wouldn't be talking about this.
1: No way.
12: You know what I mean? We wouldn't be talking about how much men actually struggle. You know what I mean? It's like, no, we're fine.
1: It was never spoken about. We weren't allowed to have feelings or anything like that. We just had to be the tough people.
12: Even cutting laps. You wouldn't be telling the boys what you're going through. I'm fighting with my partner, or my partner doesn't want to. You wouldn't be saying that.
10: Or even being able to cry. I remember as a kid, I'll cry, my mom will say, I'll give you something to fucking cry about.
12: You want to cry, give you something to cry for.
10: The other day I had a funeral, and it was a family friend of a close friend, and I came here and I didn't cry at all, right? Yeah. And I get back to the wing, and it was past lock-in, and I get back there anyway. The boys were like, oh, what's going on? Where you been, bro? What's happening? I said, I had a funeral. I said, oh, you're right, bro. Anyway, when I started explaining that I was at a funeral, I started fucking bawling my eyes out.
1: Yeah.
10: I felt a bit like a fuckwit at the time. But, mate, the guys that I did it in front of, they're proper guys. I'm like, fuck. I said, mate, you know what? They said, don't worry about it. There's nothing wrong with crying, 100%. You know? And I thank them for that, you know?
12: Yeah, I seen Lukey just look straight at me. So I've been going through some stuff. You know, Lukey's suddenly going through it now, so he sort of knows. But I come over to B Wing, and the first night of yarn that with Lukey, I made a phone call and I cried.
10: Yeah,
12: I cried, and I felt comfortable to sit there in my cell with Lucas, because Lucas is my cellmate, and cry. And I finished the phone call, I jumped up and I said, sorry, bro. I said, but, I felt comfortable crying.
10: Yeah. There's nothing. No, that's good, man.
12: To feel that comfortability around someone that you can actually just cry. Because, I was in the Bronx in D-Wing.
10: Yeah.
12: You know what I mean? You can't be weak over there.
10: Nah. Different environment.
12: In the work pod with B. I'm telling you, I was in the cell for 20 minutes, I feel like, and I was crying. I just felt that comfortable. Yeah.
10: And what you just said there, Dylan, the environment, that plays a big part, not only in here but out there as well. 100%. We're all a product of our own environment.
1: Definitely.
10: Yeah. So you're just obviously cellies.
12: Yeah, we're cellmates.
10: No wonder you said that depends on who your cellie is.
1: Yeah, that's it. I've got a good cellie. I'm lucky. I'm definitely lucky.
10: Hey, Dylan, just getting back to what you're saying about you want to do rehab. You mentioned something before about Ivan. Is that an elder of some sort? Or
12: yeah, so Uncle Ivan Clark. He works out of Rainbow Lodge. Okay. So that's another rehab. So I'm
10: that's in Glebe, isn't it?
12: Yeah, it's in Glebe. They normally only want boys from jail.
10: Yep.
12: You know what I mean?
10: Yeah.
12: Well, Uncle Ivan, he has been through a lot. You know, so just to see what he's done, and how far he's come.
1: It's inspiring.
12: Yeah. It really is.
10: You ever been to rehab before?
12: Never. I've always been in denial.
10: Okay.
12: I was like, what's rehab going to do?
10: Yeah. But you know what? That might be a good thing.
12: Yeah.
10: I've been to 2 rehabs.
12: Yep.
10: I wasn't ready.
12: Yeah.
1: Sometimes you have to be ready. Yeah. You do.
12: And that's how I feel I am now.
10: Yeah.
12: I feel like I want to do it for me.
10: But I actually researched it quite extensively throughout my 2 years. You don't know this. We used to have a program here called the ASP program.
12: Yep.
10: It's an 11-week program. You're in a different unit. I was there. Long story short, I was there. I ended up staying there for, instead of 11 weeks, I was there for 14 months, and I became their mentor. And I had in my head, and I still want to do it, I wanted to do a rehab.
12: Yep.
10: And I researched, a number of rehabs. There's one particular rehab out there I think you'll be really suited to, because there's one rehab out there that once you continue the program and you want to take that
1: next step,
10: go down that path of being a counsellor, being a getting involved in drug and alcohol as a facilitator, they'll take you on board.
12: Is that the Glen?
10: No. It's 180 TC.
12: 180 TC.
1: That's just around the road.
10: That's in Yarramundi, North Richmond,
12: And
10: I've heard really good things about it. So if you wanted some further details about that or if any of the other ones that I've got a whole heap, and I've got notes on them as well.
12: Yep.
10: And that goes for anyone out there listening as well. If you guys would like maybe our sort of opinion, or if you think that, you want to ask us a question about rehab, myself, Dylan, Lucas, or anyone at all that has been on the program, please don't hesitate, write to us. It's 2SER, PO Box 123, Broadway, New South Wales, 2007. All right, guys, that brings us to the end of the show. Oh, it's been awesome. It's been such a pleasure to have you both here today. Dylan, Lucas, thanks once again, fellas.
1: Thanks for having us.
10: It's an absolute pleasure. Is there anything else that you'd like to add or ask, or anything that you want to reach out to our listeners?
12: Guys, I just want to say to you is don't be afraid to reach out to the show, to reach out to you, Sally, to reach out to one of the boys in the yard. You know, it ain't weak to speak. It's sad to see how much boys are struggling out there. You know, it starts with you. And I guarantee there's always going to be someone that's willing to help you fix you, get to where you want to be and enjoy life, guys.
1: Yeah, well said.
10: Yeah, absolutely. I couldn't have said it better myself, Dylan. And write to us, guys, if there's any questions, anything at all. If you want to be on the program, if you want to share your story, please write to us at Jailbreak 2SER PO Box 123 Broadway, New South Wales, 2007. I'm Chad. See you next time.
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1: Tonight in the Silver City, we're dropping to a minimum of 7 for tomorrow Tuesday. It'll be sunny with a high UV rating and reaching a high of 18. And looking ahead for Wednesday, partly cloudy and reaching a top of 16 degrees. In Menindee tonight, dropping to a minimum of 9. For tomorrow Tuesday, it'll be sunny with a high UV rating and reaching a top of 20. And looking ahead for Wednesday, partly cloudy and a top of 18 degrees. Currently in the hill, it is 11 and 14 in Menindee.
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4: G'day, it's Dennis Habbett here, the president of the William Armour Arts Society of Broken Hill. We bring together the shared passions of hobby artists and professionals who draw their inspiration from their daily lives, the sunny environment of the outback New South Wales. 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Meetings are held every third Sunday of every month at 2 p.m. at the Sturt Club. 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
5: 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Some of the information may be out of date.

Hi there, folks. Welcome to the one and only Deadly Beats this Friday night. It is great to have your company for the show and this evening. And this is the spot right here to find the very best Aboriginal and Torres Strait Islander hip-hop, R&B and soul music by some of Australia's best ATIS artists or Zenith Keth artists as well. I'm Reboy, and I'll be your host for the show. Now you were just listening to, what were we just listening to? We were listening to a mob called Dem Mob with their song Suit Vibes. So if you want to hear tracks like that and many more, like we'll have a new track from Velvet Trip. We also got a track from Emily Warmer, Betty Ray's, and Psycho. So we got some nice tracks up. So if you want to hear similar tracks or, you know, some good tracks like that, yeah, we'll play them right through the show for you. Now I'd like to I'd like to acknowledge and show my respect to the Kaurna people, their culture, their beliefs, their customs, and their land here in the Adelaide Plains of South Australia. It always was and always will be Kaurna land. I want to show my respect and acknowledge the many lands on which you may be hearing Deadly Beats across this beautiful country of ours. And what a beautiful country Australia is, on your local radio stations. I'm Reboy and Noongar Noongar Jetty Sudden Aranda Corny, hosting for Deadly Beats tonight. Now, before we get the show into full effect, I would like to let everyone know that this show does come with a language warning. As I do play Deadly Beats, I do control... do contain coarse language. There we go. We got it out sooner or later. So please be aware if you're going to tune in with Deadly Beats tonight. And so without further ado, it's time to get this, as we always say, the Noongar word for deadly, Mortage music cracking for you all. Now this, to get the show moving, we've got a song from Baker Boy called Thick Skin, but it also has, we've got a bit also... featuring, it's got Thelma Plum, Emma Donovan, Kian and Jade Wah, and they all make up this deadly song, Thick Skin. So we're going to play that for you folks, and guess what? You're listening to Deadly Beats with Rooboy.

Welcome back, folks. That was Velvet Trip with their song Let It Go. We also had Nadala with her song Bold. And then we had One and Only Baker Boy featuring all those other great artists with him, his song called Thick Skin. Yeah, I'd like to... There's a bit of a bio on Nadala, which sang her song Bold. Her genres include folk, indie, soul, roots and pop. She's from New South Wales, North Coast. Is an Aboriginal singer-songwriter born of the... Hopefully I don't get this wrong. The Jungan people of the coast, Kimberley, now living in Byron Bay, blending Indigenous e-rock, blues, roots and soul, and self-describes her music as an anthem for opening hearts and raising fists, inspired by musicians like Julia Jacklin, Billie Holiday and Samia. Strong vocals, lo-fi instruments or instrumentation, stripped back live feel. So that's a bit of her bio there. So we're going to go back to the music now. We're going to go and play a bit of... What are we going to go and play a bit of? We're going to play a bit of Psycho, which spelt C-Y-C-C-O, with her song. Well, it's a bit of a cover for Panel. It's called Solid Gold. And we're going to play that for you, folks. And you're listening to Deadly Beats with Rude Boy.

Ah, yes, that was Adore Me, and we do adore you, Emily Waramaa, for you and your great music. We also had Ikaru Maru, with their song Hey Jamo Jamo. We also had Psycho, which is spelled C-Y-C-C-O, with her track, a Panel cover called Solar Gold. I'd like to just tell you about Ikaru Maru, excuse me, meaning black sky, first recorded at the self-titled album in 1984, so it's way back when, with the hit track Jumble Jumble, and beginning in the Pitjantjatjara community of Amata, south of Uluru. Ikaru Maru performed a unique blend of rock and rhythm and desert surf. The band are one of Central Desert's favourites. And they're also our favourites here on Deadly Beats also. Now back to some more Deadly Beats for you all. And up next we got the Betty Ray. So we're going to play Betty Ray's track Red Light. So hopefully you enjoy this, folks. And you're listening to Deadly Beats with Rooboy.

Welcome, welcome, welcome. Welcome back. How's your night been? How you just taking a load off? It's a Friday and hopefully you're all having a good night in. That was Kankawa Nagara, Olive Knight, with the Edge of the Desert. We also had Andrew Gura Weary Band with their track Ariba. We also had Kiana with her track also, Love You More. And then we started off with the Betty Rays and, with their track Red Light. And the Betty Rays, they featured on Triple J at one point. With a song done by Cold Chisel, Kisan or something like that. I'm trying to remember. My brain's a bit mush at the moment. Betty Rays, the bit of a bio of Betty Rays. They're an Australian rock band from outer Brisbane suburb of Redland Bay, Queensland. Music described as roll-licking coastal funk or punk rock. They are best known for their 2020 single, bit tongue-tied, folks, sorry, Sober Coaster. The band also supported Tones and I on tour. And, so that's a bit about them. So each time we have a bit of a break, I'm going to do a little bit of a bio, or not a long bio, but a little bit of a bio of some of the artists we play on the show, and just get to know who I'm playing and what they're all about and different things about them and where they're from and, you know, yeah. So we're going to go back to the music, folks, and we're going to go back with Jungaji Adore. We're going to go with his track and hopefully enjoy this. And you're listening to Deadly Beats with Rue Boy.

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3: Yes, hello and welcome to Let's Talk. My name is Karen Durante. Before I continue, I'd like to acknowledge our ancestors and our elders whose shoulders we stand on. I also want to acknowledge traditional owners of the land where you're listening to this broadcast from and acknowledge that Aboriginal and Torres Strait Islander people have never ceded their sovereignty. Today, we're going to talk about Indigenous languages because it's increased. My math says 36% since 2019, but others believe it's actually a little bit more. But that's the new data from the fourth National Indigenous Languages Survey. And that survey is conducted by the Australian Institute of Aboriginal and Torres Strait Islander Studies, or IATSIS. It's identified 177 languages are currently being spoken or used. That's up from 123 since the last survey, which was done in 2019. It also found 113 languages are being revived or in the process of being reawakened. And these latest figures means there's now new baseline data for target 16 of closing the gap. And the target is about increasing the number and strength of Aboriginal and Torres Strait Islander languages being spoken. So we've got a couple of people with us today from the Australian Institute of Aboriginal and Torres Strait Islander Studies. We have Henry Leslie O'Neill. Hi, Henry.
4: Hear me?
3: Yes, I do indeed. And we've got Zoe as well on the line, Zoe Avery. Now, firstly, we'll go to you, Henry. Tell us your mob and your role with IATSIS.
4: Yeah, thanks, Karen. So my name's Henry Leslie O'Neill. I'm a non-Indigenous researcher and I'm an assistant director at the IATSIS Centre for Australian Languages. So my family originally came to Australia from Ireland and Scotland mainly around 100, 150 years ago. But me, I grew up here on Ngunnawal country in Canberra, where Zoe and I are both calling from. So acknowledge the elders of this place. Yeah, I've got a background in Indigenous languages and co-design. And before joining IATSIS, I was living up on Mirrawong country too in Kununurra in Western Australia, doing some co-design work for their languages there. So shout out to all the family and friends up there too.
3: What about you, Zoe?
5: Weebu, everyone. Ngata Zoe. I'm Zoe in Gatang, the language of my ancestors, the Wurundjeri people. I am a research officer at IATSIS working on the NILS4 project, amongst other projects. I've got a background in linguistics and languages as well, but for me, working with languages is a really special part of reconnecting with my culture and giving back to Aboriginal and Torres Strait Islander communities around Australia.
3: Well, thank you both for joining me today. I'm sure that you're very excited that NILS4 is done, and we should say that this is, I guess, the lingo that people in the language space call the National Survey. So this is the fourth iteration of the National Indigenous Languages Survey.
4: Yeah, that's right. So this is the fourth National Indigenous Languages Survey, and we're really excited that it makes the most comprehensive and up-to-date national data on Aboriginal and Torres Strait Islander languages. So IATSIS rolls out these NILS surveys every 5 years or so, and it's to try and understand how Indigenous languages across Australia, how are they strong, how are they supported, and how are they flourishing. And so that information that people share with us throughout the survey is used to better inform governments so that they can make accurate and impactful language policy and funding decisions. And that data all goes back to community as well, so they can use it to inform their own self-determined language strengthening efforts. So, as you said, this is the fourth time we've done the survey, but it's also the first time, actually, that the survey has been co-designed and really led by community. And because of that, we've had really incredible engagement with NILS4. We've had the highest ever that we've had.
3: Let's talk about the other three. Clearly, Target 16 wasn't a thing when the other three were rolled out.
4: Yeah, that's exactly right. So I think it was about 5 years ago, around 2022, when Target 16 was actually established. So this was kind of in the realm of the government trying to make some big changes to closing the gap about the targets and how we work towards those targets, because I guess basically they were finding that the progress was not what they had hoped for. So around 2022, that was when Target 16 was established. So we just kind of call it the languages target. But specifically, Target 16 is that by 2031, there's a sustained increase in strength and number of Indigenous languages spoken. And that's also associated with what they call Outcome 16, which is kind of the goal. And that is that Aboriginal and Torres Strait Islander languages are strong, supported and flourishing.
3: Zoe, can I get your, insights here? As a First Nations woman, what does it mean to you to see what, is happening with Aboriginal and Torres Strait Islander languages across the country?
5: Well, it's been really exciting working on this project as a First Nations person through the co-design process and connecting with people across the country and then starting to see this engagement come through in the responses to the survey, and it's so clear that there's so much work happening across the country, working on revitalisation and maintenance and all things associated with making and keeping Indigenous languages strong. So it is a really exciting thing to be a part of and an exciting time to be alive, to see so many communities working hard to build up language work around Australia. And we can definitely see that in the results. The increase in languages spoken and used, whether or not that's a sampling thing because we have had more community engagement. However, the fact that there is more community engagement does show that this work isn't being done by non-Indigenous linguists anymore, or as much as it used to be. It's now being led by community. The growth that we see in languages is due to this community-led language work.
3: Well, and what's the state of your own language?
5: So my language, Gatang, we call that language in revitalisation, but there's a lot of really important people doing really important work for Gatang. So I started learning Gatang this year, and it's been really cool to be able to reconnect with my ancestors and my country and my culture through language.
3: Just to bring you back into the conversation, Henry, this data now is new baseline data for the Productivity Commission to use, particularly as it tracks government's performance on reaching those closing the gap targets.
4: Yeah, exactly. So when Target 16 was established, there wasn't really any data that was actually designed to measure that as a baseline. So NIL3, so the previous survey we did in 2018 and 2019, was used kind of just as a stand-in for that baseline. But because of just the incredible kind of co-design process that we've gone through for NIL4, rather than kind of tracking the change from NIL3 to NIL4 so much, what the Productivity Commission have decided to do is basically establish this new data as the new baseline. While there are some comparisons that can be made between NILS3 and NILS4, NILS4, we had input from so many people. We work closely with the Languages Policy Partnership. So they're kind of a national committee of Indigenous experts who lead progress against Target 16. And we also did co-design workshops with over 150 Aboriginal and Torres Strait Islander language experts, so all across the country. So that's elders, teachers, interpreters, deaf people and sign language users, people who speak or use new languages like Creole or Yumplatok or Black Auslan, language workers, linguists and so on. So because of this co-design, NILS4 has just become really, really fundamentally transformed and a lot more community-led and in line with how Indigenous communities understand what it means for a language to be strong, what it means for it to be supported and flourishing.
3: Well, apart from the Productivity Commission using it as a baseline data, for those people who have contributed, how do they then use this data back in their community?
4: Yeah, absolutely. So everyone who participated in the survey obviously has their own responses and they can share that however they want. But at a more community level, all of the data will be shared back with the community. So if there's a response about your language and you're from that community, then you absolutely have a right to access that and understand, you know, the state of the language, or at least the state of the language as described by whoever responded to the survey. And so we'll do that in a few different ways. So we're currently working on a report. So this will be a, you know, probably pretty big, but we're trying to make it a very accessible report where we kind of analyze and interpret the results. So some of the data is going to be shared at a very high level, hopefully today, by the Productivity Commission. But we received so much rich data, not just numbers, but stories and responses like that. So we're kind of doing our work now to dig into all of that a lot deeper. So we'll share that kind of analysis in the report in 2027. And that'll also include, we're working with community members who want to basically tell their own stories about their languages. So those will be published as little chapters in the report attributed to those communities and the authors, so that it's not just us telling the story of, you know, Indigenous languages, it's those communities telling it for themselves. And we're also very excitingly working on this big data dashboard. So basically, all of the NILS4 data, as long as people have consented to share in this way, it'll be basically available for anyone to access online. And there'll be a really accessible, interactive kind of map, interactive graphs, so that, you know, say you're a community member or a government stakeholder, or you're just a member of the public or even internationally, and you want to know, you know, what's the situation of languages in Queensland, or what's the, how many languages are spoken by more than 1,000 people, roughly. You'll be able to interact with that dashboard and find out exactly what you need.
3: I should disclose here for the benefit of our listeners that I myself sit on the Languages Policy Partnership. So I've been watching NILS4 as it, you know, particularly through the co-design process. And I wonder if both of you could speak to this, you know, about data sovereignty, which was something that, you know, I'm sure you heard a lot from language centres, from language speakers themselves, and indeed from members of the LPP.
4: Yeah, absolutely. That's kind of always been at the top of my mind, this Indigenous data sovereignty and establishing good Indigenous data governance. So that was kind of built into the entire design, or the, even the pre-design of the project. So the fact that it's being co-designed is really making sure that the people whose data it is, the people who the languages belong to and who belong to the languages, have the absolute authority wherever possible to control that data and make sure that data is working for them. So throughout co-design, we weren't just asking, oh, you know, what questions should we ask, or like this kind of shallow stuff. We're really talking about, okay, what does it even mean for a language to be strong? You know, we have this definition at the government level, but we wanted to just do it how community wanted it to do. We were asking, you know, how should the data be stored? How should it be shared? Really balancing those kind of principles of making sure that data is findable and accessible, so that people can use that data. Because if you lock down the results so that no one has access, then you're really not doing much there for any communities. But at the same time, making sure that people have control over how it's shared, why it's shared, and what it's used for.
3: Zoe, did you want to add to that?
5: I think Henry did a really great job at articulating, you know, the co-design process, which, you know, embedded Indigenous data sovereignty and Indigenous data governance into the project from the beginning. You know, we built the survey through co-design, and then we had communities have a look at the survey before it went live and give feedback to make sure that the questions that were being asked were questions that community want answers to, want data on. We didn't just create a survey that ask questions for the sake of it. All of this data is important to communities, and it's data the community wants and needs to go towards their own language work. So because of this co-design process, and because we've embedded data sovereignty into the project from the very beginning, it does mean that communities will be able to use this data for things that they want to.
3: Yeah, particularly if they want to support programs where, like, your own language is going through that revitalisation process to ensure that that work continues, particularly if you're seeking investment from government to do that work. My next question is really about, and Zoe, you touched on this a little bit in terms of interpreting the data. So I guess the biggest thing, key finding of this is that, you know, you identified 177 languages currently being spoken or used, which is quite a jump from 123 back in the NILS 3 survey. So how have you guys interpreted, is it too early to sort of say why there's a difference?
5: So, I mean, there's a few reasons that there could be a difference. As I mentioned before, we did kind of sample a different number of languages unintentionally, because rather than going to non-Indigenous linguists for responses, as had been done in the past, we were going straight to community, to language speakers, language centres, which meant that we did have a lot more responses that indicated languages were being spoken or used. And I say used as well, because we do have sign languages in our data as well, which is really exciting. These languages are being used, and this may be a slightly different representation of the languages compared to the past. But in saying that, it does represent... we had languages from all over the country in every state and territory, with a really wide geographical coverage. And we do think that this is fairly representative of the country and the languages spoken and used, although we do know that there are languages being used or being revitalised that weren't captured in the data. So, it's... doing a national project like this always has its limitations, but we are really excited to see that the growth of the languages sector and the community involvement, which is evident in the increase since NILS 3.
3: Henry and Zoe, I want to talk about some of the other key findings from the NILS 4 survey. But firstly, just can we go through some parameters? So when we talk about a strong language or a flourishing language, how many speakers are we talking about?
4: Yeah, so as we were talking about that closing the gap outcome, is that languages are strong, supported and flourishing, and that there's an increase in the strength of Aboriginal and Torres Strait Islander languages. But probably one of our main focuses with all of our co-design work was, what does that even mean? What is a strong language? There's international definitions of language strength. There's kind of older ones in Australia as well. But we kind of knew that that didn't necessarily capture the way that Indigenous communities understand language strength.
3: So it's not sort of like a linear number, like 1,000 people need to speak it for it to be considered strong.
4: Yeah, so it's very challenging to develop this kind of thing. So we talked about that a lot with community. We also got, as you said, Karen, a lot of guidance from the Languages Policy Partnership. So you guys published this data policy position, which basically did a lot of our job for us, kind of laid the roadmap for what it means for a language to be strong, supported and flourishing.
3: Mm-hmm.
4: And so with all of this kind of feedback and guidance, basically for when we had to report against the number of languages that are categorised as strong, before I even get into it, to be honest, it's important to note that what we heard was that all languages are strong, or they all have elements of strength, but they're also all at risk, and they all have elements of challenges that they're facing in keeping up that strength. So that's really important. We can talk about more about that kind of diversity across the country. But basically what we kind of developed through co-design and with that data policy position from the LPP was that the main things that we need to understand for a language to understand its strength is having a high number of speakers or users. So that number kind of depends, depending on if it's just a really small community, there might not be a high number, but it's still a really strong community. But, you know, roughly that might be 1,000 or more speakers, just to make sure that that language is a language that kind of can be used every day and has the speakers to maintain its strength. And it should also be, yeah, used by most people in the community, be used across all generations. So if there's kind of gaps in generations, that's a real warning sign. In fact, we found that 24 languages that participated in NILS4 report having no speakers or users under 20 years of age. So that puts those languages at real risk of being no longer spoken, even just within a couple of generations. It's also important for languages to not just be used kind of in really single like words or single phrases, but to have people who can use it conversationally, who can use it in all parts of their life. And that relates as well to using it across all of these core domains. So a strong language is something that is used every day in conversation. It's used when talking to children and babies. It's used in ceremony, and it's used kind of at home, maybe in schools, at work, in public, things like that.
3: What about the 113 Aboriginal and Torres Strait Islander languages being revived, revitalised or reawakened, you know, compared with 43 in the NILS 3 survey? What do we mean about when we talk about revived, revitalised or reawakened? Zoe, you want to hop in on that one?
5: Yeah, sure. So, I mean, different communities have kind of different understandings of the situation that their language is in. But when we're talking about a language being revived, revitalised or reawakened, we're talking about a language that has had a break in intergenerational transmission. And this could be for various reasons, but generally we talk about the active suppression of language due to government policies. So these language communities reviving, revitalising or reawakening their language, bringing it back into transmission, being spoken, and yeah, this kind of growth in language activity since a break in transmission.
3: Yeah, I did note that oppression was one of the concerns around Aboriginal and Torres Strait Islander languages. Not much that you guys can do, but you've got the data there to, I guess, help people push for the revival, revitalisation or reawakening their languages.
5: Yeah, and some people will be able to use this data to advocate for funding or policy or really anything that they need to be able to continue the work in their language journey. We did have one language, or maybe two languages actually, that under our definition of a strong language or a measurement, were these languages in revitalisation that were considered strong, which does show that, you know, funding and community-led programs towards revitalising language can grow the language to a point where it can be considered strong. Although, as Henry said, all languages have this kind of element of strength. So it is something to look at about how we can kind of use individual language community goals and language community led supports required so that these languages can be revived, revitalised and reawakened in the ways that they want and need.
3: Did the survey, Henry, capture the, I mean, you said that it captured a lot of stories, but I wonder if one of those stories, particularly coming from, well, you know, as Zoe and you both touched on, languages are considered strong from a black perspective, if you like. But, you know, a lot of our mob are bilingual or multilingual. Did the data capture that?
4: Yeah, absolutely. We do have, we did have some questions on multilingualism. We haven't looked into that in detail yet, but that'll definitely be in the report and accessible via the dashboard. But I think that's really important to note that, you know, when people talk about language strength, when we talked about it in co-design, I think one of the big core things that people were talking about was that kind of a strong language comes from a strong community. So it comes from a strong network of family members, relations, community support across the whole community of that region, that area. So language, yeah, it can't be considered kind of in isolation of everything else. And in fact, we kind of heard a lot of people say, you know, it's great that this has been incorporated into closing the gap targets now, because a lot of people see language as almost core to these other aspects of well-being. So if we work on strengthening language, then inherently, simultaneously, we're going to be strengthening communities, we're going to be increasing well-being and health and, yeah, just everything else.
3: Look, was there anything else that you both wanted to add for our listeners about the NILS 4 survey and what it says?
4: I guess I would just add just a thanks, basically, to everyone that participated in it, both in co-designing it as well as responding to it. As I kind of hinted at, we've really received just phenomenal engagement with the survey. So we received 269 survey responses. So that's by individuals or groups of people or community organizations. And that represents a total of 178 languages, which is just absolutely phenomenal. I'm not sure if there's never been a NILS that reports on so many languages. I think even the census kind of reports on maybe up to 160 or 170 languages. So it's really phenomenal. And probably what we're most excited about is the level of community engagement and the community leadership of those responses, as Zoe mentioned earlier. So in NILS 3, it was a much smaller project. It wasn't kind of under this banner of co-design and closing the gap. And in NILS 3, there were only 26% of responses led by community members. So a lot of the people participating in that survey were like non-Indigenous linguists or managers of community organizations and stuff, but not necessarily from that community, whereas we've been really excited to see that 92% of responses in NILS 4 were led by community members. So we received them from,
3: First Nations people.
4: Elders, First Nations people, First Nation organizations. So that's just so exciting to see. And that in itself just shows the increasing strength of the languages sector.
3: Zoe?
5: Yeah, I mean, again, Henry's hit the nail on the head. Thank you so much to everybody who has participated and been involved in this. And this week is obviously a really exciting week for everyone now that we've got this new Target 16 data. But one of the things I would like to mention as well is that as the data begins to be published on our end in the form of our report and our dashboard, I'm really looking forward to kind of showcasing different ways that communities see strength in their language. So one of the things that we found is that there are about 100 different ways language is used in communities. So whether that's between family members, connection to country, ceremony, school, arts and culture, we're seeing so many places that language is being used from traditional domains as well as adapting to new domains. So it is a really positive sign for strong language futures in Australia and Indigenous people being able to communicate in their languages in the Australia that we live in today. So really exciting, positive signs for the future of language in Australia, so long as we also look at the data with that critical lens and know that we still need to invest in supporting Indigenous languages to make sure that they continue for many generations to come.
3: Mm. Well, as I said, the Productivity Commission has got that data now that they are going to make public, but in terms of the report to come from IATSIS, what's have you got a date set yet for the release?
4: No firm date yet, but we're working on it now, so we're working to a very tight schedule, trying to look at all of the rich data that we've gotten and kind of bring that together. We're also working, as I said, closely with people who responded to the survey. We asked them if they'd like to contribute their own kind of case study or even photos or recording or videos that they want to tell the story of their own languages. So we'll bring all that together. And we hope to publish that, in early 2027, basically.
3: All right. Appreciate both of you spending some time with us this morning. I'm sure there are a lot more stories that we could talk about, but let's save it for 2027 when the final report comes out. Thank you both.
4: Absolutely. Thanks so much, Karen.
5: Thank you.
3: Henry Leslie O'Neill and Zoe Avery are both from the NILS team at the Australian Institute of Aboriginal and Torres Strait Islander Studies, and that a report for NILS 4 coming out in the new year.
2: Let's Talk. The best of the week from the studios of 4AAA, 98.9 FM, Brisbane.
3: Today we're going to hear about the people and the story behind a new theatre production opening next week as part of Clancestry. Ilbidgery Theatre Company is bringing to Magajan the theatre work of Isabel Morphy Walsh called Gunawarra Recreation. Isabel is with me now. Isabel, welcome to Let's Talk. Tell us your mob.
0: Oh, hi, Karen. My name's Isabel Morphy Walsh. I'm a very proud Nirrumbullock woman from the Dungurung people in central Victoria.
3: And look, you're going to be gracing our city, Magajan, Brisbane, very shortly as part of Clancestry, and you're bringing the theatre show Gunawarra Recreation. Tell us about that.
0: Oh, we're so excited. This story actually comes from a creation story from my mob. So when I was a little kid, my father's a very well-known Dungurung storyteller down here in Victoria. And so I grew up with my bedtime stories and all the stories around the fires at night when we were with the cousins, from my father being these creation stories. And, when I got to adulthood, I kind of thought, those creation stories are for the kids. You'll stop telling me those. But actually, I had my first problem when I hit adulthood at work, and I went back to my father and I said, what do I do about this, Dad? And he told me a creation story. And I went away a bit confused, thinking, I don't really know how that helps. And I came back to him a couple of days later and he told me the same creation story. And I still didn't quite get it. And I went away for a couple of days and he told me the same creation story. And finally I realised he was actually giving me a framework to deal with my problem. Our ancestors were really clever and they left us a lot of gems in the stories and the yarns that they passed down to us. And so me, being a black swan woman, I decided it was time to share the story that we have, one of the stories for the black swan's creation down this way.
3: And the black swan, that's quite a significant, animal for your mob?
0: Yes, no. So the black swan, my sister who's actually in the play and plays the black swan Gunawarra herself, Hannah Morphy Walsh, she and I are both black swan women. So through our grandmother, we've got a connection to the black swan. And so it felt really, really important to us to both tell her story, but also not just to tell her story in a traditional sense, but also to bring that into the modern day and show how these frameworks and these stories can still shape our lives in the present.
3: So when a black swan appears on country, what does that usually signify? Is that something you can share with us?
0: Oh, look, it means different things at different moments in time. I suppose my sister and I are a bit unique in that because we are black swan women, we go deliberately seeking them out because we see it as part of our obligation to them to also care for the country that they need, which is swamp land, which is ever decreasing.
3: So tell me, you got your sister, she's playing the black swan in the theatre piece. I didn't mention, of course, I thought we should talk a little bit about Ilbidgery Theatre Company, which has been around in Victoria for a while now. And for those that don't know Ilbijiri, can you tell us, give us a brief description and snapshot of how that theatre came about?
0: So Ilbijiri Theatre Company is a beautiful organisation put together by, elders and cultural leaders from lots of different mob across the country and Victoria in the 90s. And, ultimately it celebrates black theatre, black storytelling. And I was really lucky enough to go through... Ilbijiri also do a lot of fostering of the next generation of storytellers. So they have a lot of programs around getting people into acting, getting people into playwriting, getting people onto the stage and into production roles. Sound production and lighting and things. And I was really lucky to come through one of their programs, Black Rights. And Black Rights is actually a two-year program that where they pour dramaturgical support into you and really help you create a play from a story. So this all started as a story, and I took it to Ilbijiri, and they spent 2 years pouring lots of love and support and dramaturgical guidance. In particular, Amy Soul and Rachel Mazza were essential in those first 2 year periods while we were writing. So I cannot speak higher of Ilbijiri. We also, as a company, they tell stories from across Australia, which is really exciting, but all stories that are really grounded in place and grounded to people. So I can't speak more highly of Ilbijiri.
3: So this is your first play that you've written, theatre piece.
0: Yeah, this is my first solo play. So I had one play before this that came out that I actually co-wrote with my mother, father and sister. And that play was all about Gangana Damnyaninyu. And that play was all about the stories that we hold tightly and part of our family lore. And so then this is my first solo piece that came after I entered the scene with my family.
3: Yeah. What's the saying in entertainment? Never work with children. Is it good working with your family in theatre?
0: Oh, look, it can drive you nuts sometimes, but no, ultimately we love each other. We're all storytellers in different ways. We all have an arts practice, and so it was actually really nice to get our different perspectives on our lives and on the stories that we constantly tell each other that pass down through our family, actually.
3: Yeah, Isabel, when did you know that you wanted to write? Because that 2 years sounded like a lot of hard work.
0: I knew that I wanted to when I was actually 17, I studied the theatre in high school, and I loved it, and I for some reason, I didn't pursue it, and decades went by. And so there was always a love of the theatre and of writing for me. And this opportunity came up, this program with Ilbijiri, and I jumped, and it was I landed safely. Ilbijiri caught me, and it was really, really wonderful.
3: What's the most challenging part about writing? Is it that process of getting those ideas and putting into and bringing these characters to life, or where's the challenge for you?
0: I think the challenge lay in that I wanted the story to be authentic. So not only do we have the creation story part of it, but we also follow three Tanwarang women from three different generations. So we follow an elder in spirit form. We follow a mother who was affected, who was stolen as a child. And, we learn about what that means to her learning to parent, having gone through the foster care system. And it also follows a young girl who's experienced immense violence and is trying to work out how to recover and how to heal from that. So tying the black story, the Black Swan story, which does talk a lot about healing and recovery post-violence, tying that in with actual things that have happened inside my community and inside my family, I think that was where the challenge lay, because you wanted to show the realness of that, but also protect your loved ones who may be involved in some of the things that inspired the stories you'll see on stage.
3: And bringing this work to life on stage. I mean, it's not film, and I've never worked in film, so I wouldn't know what's involved there. I've never worked in theatre, so I don't know what's involved there. So who have you got behind you? Who are the creatives that you want to have a shout out, take this moment to shout out to help you bring this story to life?
0: So I've had so many wonderful collaborators on this journey, and I really think theatre is made better by the people that come in and invest and help you bring it to life. So there's a lot of people I have to acknowledge or want to acknowledge. First off, my sister, Hannah Morphy Walsh, being Gunawarra, the Black Swan herself. The brilliant Mila Ank, who plays Marin, the main character. We've got Melody Reynolds-Diarra, who plays Rue. Lisa Mazza, playing Arnie Aggie. So in the original premiere production, Dr. Rachel Mazza actually directed. But now, for this production, we've got the very exciting Andrea James, the new artistic director of Ilvidgery Theatre Company. Amy Soule, wonderful Wiradjuri Warramai human. They helped dramaturg the play, so that's helping me write it and working out sort of questions that I can answer. And then we have oh my gosh, now we move on to the actual production people. We have Dan Barber, who designed the set and costume. We have Emma Salmon, the associate set and costume designer. Lighting designer, Katie Stafakis. Sound designer and composer, James Henry. Movement consultant, Zoe Brown-Holton. And our stage manager, Natasha Marrick. And our wonderful producer, Phoebe Watson. So the team has been immense, and they're all essential to getting things on the road. Everyone has a different job.
3: Yeah, and, you know, I always like giving a shout-out to those creatives because, you know, they help bring that story to life where, you know, you sitting in in your seat might not appreciate the work. Or maybe you would. I don't know. I've never been to enough theatre productions to know how an audience might think. But I know that you've had a really good season of Gunawarra recreation in Victoria. Tell us how, do you sit in amongst the audience to gauge their reaction, or how do you tell that, you know, the story is reaching people?
0: Well, so we've got a few ways. So yes, I do sit into the productions where I can. So of the last two destinations we've been at, I've seen the majority of the shows, the runs, but there's many ways that we collect qualitative data. We have reviewers come in, we yarn to people as they leave the theatre. There's theatre reports that are made where different front of house people, it's their whole job as people are filling out of the theatre to listen to the conversations and, you know, take notes. So and with Mob in particular, I'm always happy to yarn about the play, you know. So in particular, when I was in Melbourne in my sort of hometown, there were lots of Mob that I knew, so I was happily, we were out the front yarning about it and what it meant to them. So, you know, I always welcome feedback, because how do you improve and how do you grow? But yeah, no, we have lots of ways to listen to people and really see what lands. We also, you know, as we construct these theatre plays, so it actually took, 2 years to get that original one up, and it's now been 4 years in the making for this. So we've actually also gone and done a lot of testing and work ahead of time, looking over it with elders and people with particular cultural lenses to make sure that the story that we're telling is appropriate, safe, and ultimately what more than just me and my community wants to be told.
3: Yeah, because you're touching on quite sensitive topics. One, about the stolen generations and the removal of children. And then, of course, you know, about the violence that's been visited, particularly on you know, Aboriginal women in this country at the moment, and how it isn't treated as serious, you know, by the authorities. So, yeah, they could be quite triggering and sensitive topics to delve with. But I guess you're trying to show that we have capacity to heal.
0: Well, yes, the play actually focuses on the healing element of it and how we come together as a community and how we can find ourselves again through culture and family. So, you know, despite these being really sensitive topics, I felt that they were really, really important to talk about. And throughout the process, Ubidjuri held space for me to make sure I had consulted elders and brought them into the process of my own mob, that we were protecting the parts, the secret, sacred parts of the story. But actually, we were making a conscious decision to share the fact that our ancestors left us a framework for understanding healing, and that's ultimately to come home, to come back to culture and to come back to community. And we thought that that ultimately was such a gift, we wanted to offer others the opportunity to hear it too.
3: From the lands of the Yuggera and Turrbal people, it's Karen Durante for Let's Talk. You're listening to Let's Talk here on AAA Murray Country. We're broadcast throughout the nation on the National Indigenous Radio Service, also on iHeartRadio and the Community Radio Plus app. I'm speaking with Isabel Morphy-Walsh about her work, Gunawarra Recreation, which is a production coming from the Ubidjuri Theatre Company. And they're going to be here in Brisbane for Clancestry, starting off at on the 5th of August at QPAC. Have you been to the venue yet and had an opportunity at least, you know, for your creatives to see how they're going to set up the set?
0: No, actually, that's all excitement ahead of us. So we're coming up on Monday, and we're going to prepare very quickly in those first 2 days and be ready for our show on Wednesday night.
3: Oh, my goodness. How many set changes are there, or is it just the one setting?
0: Just the one set. There's a few costume changes along the way, but just the one set.
3: Mm. And I know that you know, you're constantly speaking to audience and getting feedback and that sort of thing. So for the season here in Brisbane for Clancestry, are you thinking you're going to have to tweak it a little bit for, you know, a Murray audience for one? Yeah.
0: Look, ultimately, we wrote the play, when I wrote the play, I had a significant group of my elders, my female elders, but also my elders from across the gender spectrum coming to the play and give me feedback that they approved of it and were proud of it in its form. So in order to be authentic to Tangurang storytelling and follow the guidance of my elders, it's the very same play that they have approved of. So, you know, from my father's mouth into my little brain over to my elder's approval, and now we've created a play.
3: It's interesting. This week we got some new data come out about Aboriginal and Torres Strait Islander languages, and I'm curious just about, you know, your mother's tongue and your father's tongue, about the state of those languages and whether, you know, language is a component of this body of work.
0: Yeah, no. So there's a lot of song. So my sister and I were actually involved in the reclamation and the revitalization of Gunawarra dance and song during ceremony. So some song and some dance appears in there. Gunawarra, the character who appears on stage, the Black Swan, she primarily moves and tells her story through dance on the stage. You know, I've been on my language reclamation and revitalization journey for over a decade now. I've had a lot of really key elders, Aunty Lee Healy and Aunty Lorraine Padgham, who have really helped me along the way. So there's language peppered throughout the play, and it's made me and my mob feel really strong and proud to see our language be spoken on national stages.
3: Yeah, no, look, it just... You know, even hearing other people's language just fills my heart. So I'm so pleased to hear that you are in that process of relearning, reclaiming and reawakening languages because, you know, for me, I'm Torres Strait Islander, Isabel, and one of our community leaders, my mum's people's community leaders, he said, you know, language is culture. So, it just fills me with joy when
0: I
3: hear people.
0: It absolutely is.
3: Yeah. Fills my heart with joy when I... Yeah, go.
0: Oh, the ancestors left us such great gifts in language, you know. Like, we have a word, burned up, which means both good and righteous and strong and kind and, you know, and it lets us know that the ancestors actually thought of all of these things on the same parallel, you know. So I just love what we can learn from essentially our mother tongues.
3: I know you're going to be concentrating very hard on bringing Gunawarra recreation, but a creative like yourself, you must be thinking of your next project already and potentially working on it, you know, as we speak.
0: Yes, I've got stuff in the works yet, but nothing that I can announce publicly at this stage.
3: So you're continuing down that path of you know, playwright, or are you thinking about trying out those other roles that one can do in the creative industry?
0: No, so I'm going to continue on playwriting. I love my writing, but also fitting that into other work I'm sort of doing around tree at the moment in Victoria. So it'll be a fun time as I get to both exercise my creative brain and my more logical side as well at the same time.
3: Are you a part of the Galang Wal? Is that what you're saying?
0: Yes, I am.
3: Oh, my goodness. So
0: yes,
3: you got elected recently, and so you're part
0: of... Yes, I did.
3: Oh, so which region do you represent?
0: I actually represent my mob, the Tangurang people, so from the Tangurang Land and Waters Aboriginal Council is who I represent.
3: I wonder, and, you know, you can tell me you don't want to answer this, but, you know, obviously there's been a big leadership change in Victoria with Jacinta Allen standing down and a new Premier, Ben Carroll, now in that role. And I wonder how mob are feeling about that leadership change, particularly as we see the opposition saying that they're going to walk back treaty in Victoria.
0: Oh, look, I think we're an apolitical body in Galang Wal, and so we're willing to work with all sides of politics ultimately to get the best outcomes for our people. So whether that's a Labor government or a Liberal government, we're committed to working with them so that we can get the best outcomes for our people, or whether that's a government from a different persuasion as well.
3: It was so diplomatic. And I hadn't realised, Isabel, that hadn't made that connection, because I've been trying to get a hold of Mariki and, is it Jaran?
0: Yes,
3: co-chairs.
0: Our beautiful co-chairs.
3: Yeah, to yarn about Galang Wal, because this is obviously the next iteration moving on from the First Peoples Assembly. So, and of course, you know, Queensland, us Murrays have been watching with interest what's been happening in Victoria in regards to the treaty process, because we started it and then a new government was elected and it got wound back. So we're back to the drawing board, I guess you could say, here in Queensland. So always excited to hear about the experience of mob in Victoria. So I guess when you're going to be here, you might get asked a few questions about that, aside from your work.
0: Definitely. Well, I'm always happy to yarn.
3: Oh, well, look, I wish you a very good season of Gunawarra recreation here in Brisbane, and for Clancestry too. Have you been to Clancestry before?
0: No, but I've heard wonderful things and I'm so excited to get up there and see other people's art as well.
3: Yes. Excellent. Look, there might be some young people that are listening to this podcast or this broadcast who are thinking about, you know, like you, maybe they're doing drama in high school right now. What's one piece of advice would you give to them? Because we know you loved it, but you took a while before you got to where you are now.
0: I suppose what I'd say is that your voice is important, that you have a voice, but it's important and you have a unique story to tell the world. You know, I really believe all us mob have a unique, you know, we have a different way of seeing the world than mainstream society, a more connected and connected and grounded way of seeing the world, in my opinion. And, you know, the stories you have, a more connected and connected and grounded way of seeing the world, in my opinion. And, you know, the stories you have to tell.

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1: Good morning, I'm Laura Devoy. A report has found survivors of the Stolen Generations experience significantly poorer health and welfare outcomes compared with other Indigenous and non-Indigenous Australians. The Australian Institute of Health and Welfare says, according to new estimates, there were 23,300 survivors of the Stolen Generations, that is, Aboriginal and Torres Strait Islander people who were forcibly removed from their homes under government policies. They were 2.7 times as likely to have a severe or profound disability, 1.9 times as likely to report high psychological distress, and 1.6 times as likely to have a mental or behavioural condition. An industry body says energy companies should pay to keep coal-fired power stations open past their closure dates to avoid holding back investment in renewable power. The Smart Energy Council will launch the proposal at its conference in Brisbane today. The announcement comes weeks after the federal government launched a review of the Safeguard Mechanism, which regulates Australia's biggest polluters, and after extensions to operations at several coal-fired power stations. Lebanon's health ministry says 11 people have been killed in an Israeli airstrike on a residential building in the country's south. The BBC's Hugo Beshega is in Beirut.
2: The Israeli military says it is targeting the Lebanese militia and political party Hezbollah. But as we've seen repeatedly, not only here in Lebanon but also in Gaza, a significant number of civilians, including children and paramedics, are killed in those Israeli attacks. And all of this is happening despite a ceasefire here in Lebanon that came into force in June.
1: Authorities in Indonesia have extended the closure of several airports following a volcanic eruption. More than 340,000 passengers were left stranded after the volcano began erupting on Friday. It hasn't erupted since Sunday but remains active. Authorities say no traces of volcanic ash have been detected at some airports, though further tests are needed. Brevet Sergeant Nigel Luders has been named South Australia's Police Officer of the Year. Based on the Limestone Coast, Brevet Sergeant Luders has been in the force for 22 years. Police Commissioner Grant Stevens says he's known for his calm operational command, demonstrated professionalism, compassion, and unwavering commitment to his community. The enduring legacy of motorsport champion Peter Brock is the subject of a new exhibition. Shannon Kirkwood has the story.
3: Peter Brock, King of the Mountain, will officially open at Mount Panorama, Wahloo, in Bathurst today, the site of many of his racing achievements. The exhibition celebrates his career and influence on the history of Australian motorsport. The opening at the National Motor Racing Museum marks 20 years since he died, aged 61, during a rally car race in Western Australia.
1: And British band Radiohead is returning to Australia. The band will play 16 shows in Perth, Melbourne and Sydney next year. It'll be its first tour of Australia in 15 years. Radiohead first played in Australia in 1994 after releasing its debut album, which included this hit. But I'm a creep. Turning to sport, Australia has missed out on direct qualification for the quarterfinals of the Women's Basketball World Cup. The Opals lost their third group match overnight, going down to Belgium 80-68. But having finished second in their group, they'll play either Italy or China, who are on court now, in a qualification final.
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1: Good morning, I'm Laura Devoy. The peak body for the higher education sector says concession cards should be expanded to all Australian university students. Universities Australia is urging the federal government to provide new assistance to students facing rising rent, food and transport costs. It's also calling for international students to receive equal access to public transport student discounts. New analysis shows student rents have risen by about 40% since 2021, groceries by 27%. Utilities by 39% and fuel by 43%. The parents of two Australian brothers allegedly murdered in Mexico will address the court in the trial of the accused. Three people have pleaded not guilty to numerous charges related to the deaths of Callum and Jake Robinson and their American friend Carter Rode. The trio were allegedly murdered in 2024 while on a surfing trip in Baja California. A new judge was appointed overnight to oversee the trial. The brothers' mother, Deborah Robinson, is expected to trip in Baja California. A new judge was appointed overnight to oversee the trial. The brothers' mother, Deborah Robinson, is expected to address

0: diagnostics and to therapies and to supportive care as well. What we'd like to see is a target for survival in Australia that recognises that despite our very good cancer outcomes in Australia, the advances we've seen are not equally shared amongst all cancer.
1: There are 250,000 patients of rare and less common cancers in Australia. In the US, the National Transportation Safety Board says a cargo plane struck navigational aids and equipment before hitting a van and another car after overrunning the runway at Miami International Airport yesterday. Five people were killed and five others injured. Investigations are ongoing. A top criminal court in Spain has launched an investigation into the mass surge of migrants into Ceuta in July. The investigating judge alleges it was facilitated by Morocco. Here's the BBC's Sebastian Usher.
2: Pedro Sanchez has faced intense pressure from his opponents, claiming that he's been too lenient on migration. Many have also accused the Moroccan authorities of orchestrating the crisis, which Mr. Sanchez has refuted. But now the investigating judge of the National Criminal Court has essentially contradicted him. In her ruling that criminal conduct was involved, Maria Tardón has said that mass migrant flow is a characteristic method of hybrid warfare and that there's evidence that Morocco security forces made no serious attempt to stop it.
1: Queensland researchers have found new clues which challenge dark energy theory. A global effort led by the University of Queensland's School of Mathematics and Physics saw the compilation of data which contained information on more than 2,800 Type 1A supernovae, which are used to measure cosmic distances. It's described as the clearest picture yet of how the universe has expanded over time. Researchers say they found hints of time variation in dark energy, which challenges the standard model that dark energy doesn't change. Turning to sport, another big upset at the US Open. Women's eighth seed Iga Swiatek is out of the Grand Slam tournament in the fourth round. She went down to China's Qin Wang Zheng in straight sets. Fifth seed Mira Andreeva is also through to the quarterfinals.
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1: Good morning, I'm Laura Devoy. The federal government has been accused of directing more funding towards electoral divisions held by Labor. The Centre for Public Integrity, an independent research institute, analysed the Major and Local Community Infrastructure Program, which it described as an invitation-only program to deliver the government's 2025 election commitments. It found marginal seats in which the ALP was competitive received $66.5 million more than expected, with Save Labor seats also benefiting. It says seats held by other parties received more than $116 million less in funding. The federal government has defended the program. Assistant Treasurer Daniel Molino told the ABC it's standard practice for governments to set up such grants programs after an election.
2: This is a mechanism that is really there to deliver commitments that were very transparent in the election, and it's important that government have mechanisms to deliver those in a timely way. And there are, as I said, this is a long-standing way by which governments can deliver commitments after an election.
1: Aboriginal Australians who were forcibly removed from their families under government policies suffer significantly poorer health and welfare outcomes. A report by the Australian Institute of Health and Welfare found survivors of the Stolen Generations were six times as likely to have kidney disease and 4.8 times as likely to have a severe or profound disability when compared to non-Indigenous Australians. In the US, a cargo plane hit navigational aids and equipment, two vehicles and numerous fences before coming to a rest in a field nearly 400 metres past the runway. Five people were killed and several others injured in the crash at Miami International Airport yesterday. The National Transportation Safety Board is investigating. Chairwoman Jennifer Homendy says it may take some time.
3: There's fuel everywhere. That will have to be remediated, but then they are also removing fuel from the aircraft. So we have to allow that to occur. And as we speak, recovery operations continue. The recovery of victims is most important.
1: Germany's Chancellor Friedrich Merz says he is deeply shocked following the far-right AfD party's decisive victory in the state of Saxony-Anhalt. Describing the result as seismic, Mr. Merz said the country was witnessing a shift. The BBC's Katja Adler says the result, while in a small German state, will have far-reaching repercussions.
4: Yesterday's eye-catching AfD victory impacts not only German domestic politics, but Europe more widely too. It distracts the EU's most powerful player, Germany, at a time of crisis, with Europe struggling to contain Russian aggression, Donald Trump's tariff tantrums, and the economic threat from China. The next 12 months mark bumper election season, with ballots expected in key nations Italy, France, Spain, and Poland.
1: Several airports in Indonesia remain closed following a volcanic eruption over the weekend. More than 340,000 passengers were left stranded after the volcano began erupting on Friday. It hasn't erupted since Sunday, but remains active. Authorities say no traces of volcanic ash have been detected at some airports, though further tests are needed. Turning to sport, Australia has missed out on direct qualification for the quarterfinals of the Women's Basketball World Cup. The Opals lost their third group match overnight, going down to Belgium 80-68. But at finals of the Women's Basketball World Cup, the Opals lost their third group match overnight, going down to Belgium 80-68. But having finished

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1: Good morning, I'm Laura Devoy. The Stolen Generations and their descendants are more likely to experience poorer health outcomes than other Indigenous and non-Indigenous Australians. Shannon Kirkwood reports.
2: New data from the Australian Institute of Health and Welfare shows survivors of the Stolen Generations were 6 times as likely to have kidney disease and 4.8 times as likely to have a severe or profound disability when compared to non-Indigenous Australians. Compared to other Indigenous Australians, they were 2.7 times as likely to have a severe or profound disability and more likely to report high psychological distress, while descendants of survivors were also more likely to report high psychological distress.
1: According to the latest estimates, there were 23,300 survivors of the Stolen Generations aged 50 and over in 2022-23, and about half of Indigenous people aged 18 and over were descendants. The trial of 3 people accused of murdering 2 Australian brothers is set to hear from the victims' parents. Callum and Jake Robinson and their American friend Carter Rode were allegedly murdered in Mexico in 2024 while on a surfing trip. The accused have pleaded not guilty to numerous charges. The trial got underway overnight. The brothers' mother, Deborah Robinson, was expected to address the court today, with their father, Martin, scheduled to speak tomorrow. An Australian man is demanding answers as the search for his wife continues in Nepal. Bhavan Patel travelled to Nepal after the flash flood struck nearly 2 weeks ago and has tirelessly searched the disaster zone for his missing wife, Reshman, but he's yet to find any trace of her. He says he won't leave without finding out what happened. Rare Cancers Australia is calling for a national target to improve the prognosis of patients with some of the rarest cancers. The recommendation comes from a report released by the organisation today, investigating the outlook of Australians with cancers that affect between 1 and 12 people in a million. CEO Christine Coburn has told National Radio News patients with rare cancers need equal outcomes.
3: A national target to be able to measure that is actually happening is what we're asking for. We have a long-term ambition at Rare Cancers Australia that everybody experiences 90% five-year overall survival. But first of all, in the first couple of years, what we'd really like to see is the gap between 8%, which is the worst survival outcome, and 96% closing.
1: A 13-year-old British composer is using music to grapple with the implications of artificial intelligence. Kerry Tan has written a symphony on AI without the use of AI, which will be performed tonight in London by the Philharmonia Orchestra. Here's a snippet of it taken from the third movement called Nature and the Universe. Kerry told the BBC about the meaning of his symphony.
4: AI can never replace true beauty, the beauty that God gave us, the beauty within our earth and within our souls.
1: Turning to sport, in tennis, Alina Rybakina, Qinwang Zheng and Mira Andreeva are through to the quarterfinals of the US Open. Rybakina knocked out Naomi Osaka, Andreeva beat Anastasia Potapova, while Zheng defeated Iga Swiatek. In the men's draw, Alexander Bloks is through after a 4-set win over Francisco Cerúndolo.
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7: It's Tuesday, the 8th day of September 2026. How you doing? You've got DJ Barry in the chair, pressing all the buttons, etc. Let's have a look at the weather. Today in Broken Hill, top of 19, sunny, minimum of 7 for tonight. Tomorrow, Wednesday, mostly cloudy, 16. And for Thursday, sunny, 19. We're currently on 13 degrees. Menindee today, sunny, top of 21, minimum of 7 for tonight. You're on 12 degrees. What's going down today? Tennis, I'll tell you about an event tomorrow in Sturt Park for Child Protection Week. Half 10, we'll have our revisit gig. And today we're going back and checking out a US band. Released their first album from 1966. It's basically a band set up for a TV show. I reckon you've worked it out now, but half 10 for that. But for now, we've got Soft Cell.

0: I'm going upstairs now to finish painting my astrological star chart, all right?
1: Do you really think anyone has ever been in the slightest bit interested in anything you ever say or do ever, Neil?

sport. AFL. Ryan Marshall from the Saints wants to get out and possibly go to Geelong. Cooper Hodge, Luke Hodge's son, has chosen to go to the Hawks instead of the Brisbane Lions. And former North Melbourne coach Alistair Clarkson has been seen in a odd shop in Melbourne discarding his North Melbourne gear. Local AFL, North player Logan Ferguson won the Lionel Johnson medal, his second in a row. And North's Claudia Shoebridge won the Jan Corey medal. NFL, we've got a game this Friday morning, 10 a.m.-ish. And apparently they're a bit worried about water in Australia, so they shipped out 13 pallets of it. Oh, well, hey, you never know. We could run out over here, couldn't we? That's the sport. Local news highlights. A education and career hub to support Aboriginal students is to be set up in Broken Hill with a funding of $1 million. The Musos Club is hoping to get state government funding to assist in renovations of the Silver City Cinema due to the government trying to help clubs diversify away from gambling income. That's the local news highlights. 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